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6: And I'm Stephanie Nicole.
5: Coming up this week,
6: meatloaf,
5: ringtones,
6: and stretching.
5: Okay, so I was feeling a bit tense. I'm like, I gotta stretch my shoulder blades. I started reaching, bending over. I could not locate the exact, you know, way to stretch your shoulder blades.
6: Mm-hmm.
5: So I looked it up online. You basically pull your arms apart wide,
6: uh-huh,
5: and then focus on your back. And it's not really stretching. It's more like squashing.
6: Oh.
5: You're squashing your shoulder blades, and then you kind of like lift your arms straight up to the I surrender position.
6: Uh-huh.
5: And then relax, and then repeat.
6: Oh my goodness, that's pretty amazing. I got no stress now.
5: Let's get the countdown started at number 10. Here's Tasha Layton, Meet Me in the Valley.

0: Song number 9 on the Shine FM Top 10, Sadie Nesbitt, that was Sunglasses. I'm Johnny Mack.
1: And I'm Stephanie Nicole. You know, sometimes you wake up in the morning and you just feel kind of sleepy.
0: Mm-hmm.
1: So recently I saw a list of waking up your body exercises, things you can do.
0: Right.
1: Right. And one of them was called the wave. So basically you're just reaching down to your feet and up to the ceiling and back down to the feet. Like, oh,
0: right.
1: You know,
0: like in a stadium.
1: Like a wavy guy.
0: Right. Oh, like a wavy guy. That's a little more sporadic.
1: But that's the point. It's like, you know, unpredictable. And
0: you're loose. You're like a noodle.
1: Yeah, exactly. And I thought, wow, yeah, that'll be enough to wake up anybody.
0: Here's song number 8 on the Shine FM Top 10, Josiah Queen, Demons.

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1: We've reached our Maple Leaf, our Canadian song for this week. It's Cynthia Locke with K. Anthony, Already Done.

0: 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That was the Maple Leaf on the Shine FM Top 10. 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
1: I'm Johnny Mack, and this is my real-life wife, Stephanie Nicole. Stephanie, I feel like we've lost something with the new gender-neutral bathrooms.
0: Okay.
1: Because when I was a kid, the women's bathroom was this sort of like big mystery. And now all the mystery is gone. I remember one time I was maybe like 7, and I was walking past, and the door was slowly closing, and I glanced in, and I saw, like, a couch and flowers and wallpaper. We had none of that stuff in the men's washroom at church. But the women's washroom was like, what is this mysterious place?
0: It's the decompression zone.
1: Yeah.
0: You go to get away from it all.
1: We had walls. Yeah. And that's it. Thank you.
0: You know what? Sometimes it's just the way it is. At number 6, here's Jamie McDonald. Ain't

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1: We're counting down the hits of the week, and we've got some bonuses. This one's our retro rewind. Laura Story, What a Savior, from 2011.

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1: I'm Johnny Mack, and this is my actual wife, Stephanie Nicole, talking about the old days. Is there anything more classic than meatloaf?
0: Well, according to our kids, it's the most vintage food ever. Because they're like, we've never even had meatloaf. What is it? They thought it was like, you know, there's banana loaf, there's lemon loaf.
1: Bread. Yeah.
0: With meat in it.
1: Well, it's kind of like that.
0: Like a dessert, though.
1: Yeah, it's not bread with meat in it. It's bread made out of meat, kind of.
0: Sort of, I guess. So I tried it. I made some. Didn't get rave reviews.
1: No. I guess there's a reason why it's extinct.
0: No kidding. At number 5, it's Zach Williams, Wait For Me.

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1: I'm Johnny Mack, and this is my actual wife, Stephanie Nicole. Stephanie, you know that I've got, like, customized ringtones and alerts for my phone.
0: Mm-hmm.
1: And they're all based on my favorite TV show, Star Trek.
0: Yes.
1: Right? So you'll get a text that's like,
0: right.
1: Right? And you get a phone call, and it's the theme song.
0: Oh!
1: Right? So I've got all these sound effects. It's great. I love Star Trek. But now, I've had these ringtones and alerts for so long. When I sit down to actually watch an episode of Star Trek, and then the sound effects come on in the show, and I think it's my phone.
0: So do I. I'm always like, oh, your phone. Oh, somebody's texting. Yeah.
1: It's just the show.
0: It's Captain Kirk. No worries. At number 3, it's Micah Tyler, Perfectly, on the Shine FM Top 10.

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1: Oh, perfect. 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
1: 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I'm Johnny Mack.
0: And I'm Stephanie Nicole. You know, I think we've officially become our parents.
1: Oh, yeah?
0: Because I think the other day you said to me, look, my website, it's in Spanish. What did I do? What did I do? And yes. I distinctly remember being, you know, a younger person and helping my parents learn how to use a computer.
1: Mm-hmm.
0: And like similar things would happen. They would bump a button and suddenly everything was weird and crazy.
1: I accidentally bumped it. Then everything is in Spanish and you can't change it back because you don't know how to read Spanish.
0: Well, I guess there's one solution.
1: Learn Spanish.
0: Duolingo. We come at number one. Here's Phil Wickham with Crowder. It really is Amazing Grace.

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1: We leave you with something from Philippians chapter 2. 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
1: 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This week, For Him gets a surprise in the studio. Amy Grant shares an embarrassing story. And we'll ask Whiteheart about their early days. Of course, I've also got your classic request by phone or text at 262-3-REWIND. But starting it off, here's Evolution Redefined from Jeff Moore and The Distance here at Christian Music Rewind. I was

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1: Hey, would you please do Lovely Day by Out of Eden? I'd sure appreciate it if you could help me out on that. Thanks.
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0: Well, the classics live on here at Christian Music Rewind. I'm Shawn Michaels, and you know, even the biggest artists of all time have to start somewhere, usually at the bottom, and sometimes that comes with embarrassing stories of inexperience. Hey, that includes Amy Grant. And in the late 70s, Amy wasn't a household name. She wasn't even out of high school. But as she explains, even future music stars have to go through learning the ropes.
1: Summer after high school, and the producer, Brown Bannister, called me, and he was so excited. You know, he's gotten this offer to play for $300. And it was Lakeside Amusement Park in Denver, Colorado. And I was saving, you know, for spending money for my freshman year in college. My mom and dad were going to pick up the actual hard cost of school, but I had to pay any entertainment or food and that kind of stuff. I thought I had to pay $300. And I said, I just can't blow. That's over half of my savings. And he, I've never been that great with math, but Brown looked at me like, I mean, that to me, that shows how insecure I was. He said, you don't have to pay them to sing.
0: Well, almost 20 years after that incident, here's a hit from the more experienced Amy Grant, Helping Hand. It's on Christian Music Rewind.

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We do the biggest hits in classic Christian music 2 hours every weekend. And here's another request from Nancy in La Crosse, Wisconsin. She's a big Carmen fan, and what bigger Carmen hit is there to request than The Champion? It's on Christian Music Rewind.

0: Prophetically, Christ's hands came down and Satan struck in vengeance. The blow of death fell Jesus to the ground. The devils roared in victory. The saints shocked and perplexed as wounds appeared upon his hands and feet. Then Satan kicked him in his side and blood and water flowed. And they waited for the 10 count of defeat. God the Father turned his head, his tears announcing Christ was dead. The 10 count would proclaim the battle's end. Then Satan trembled through his sweat in unexpected horror. Yet, as God started the count, by saying 10.
1: Hey, wait a minute, God.
2: 9.
1: Stop, you're counting wrong.
2: 8.
1: His eyes are
2: 7.
1: His fingers are twitching.
2: 6.
1: Where's all this light coming from?
2: 5.
1: He's alive!
2: 4.

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You might consider her a prodigy as she released her first album at the age of 14, but also consider that she wrote her first song at the age of 6 and won a high-stakes talent competition at 12. Well, speaking of prodigies, a few years earlier, David Meese was touring the world in his mid-teens playing classical music. Well, fortunately for us, David used that talent to produce some huge Christian hits over the years, like this 1993 song, Inside Out. It's on Christian Music Rewind.

0: At the heart of the Y2K problem is how computers behave when their internal clocks change from 1999 to 2000.
1: This is the taste. This is the test. 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
17: We're heading back to 1998 this week on the Retro Top 3 Countdown. And as an unknown company named Google was becoming an incorporated business, these were the three biggest hits on the Christian charts, starting with Jackie Velasquez. At number 3 this week in 1998, here's Glory on the Christian Music Rewind Retro Top 3 Countdown.

0: Christian Music Rewind and DC Talk. They just released their much-anticipated follow-up to Jesus Freak this week in 1998. It was titled Supernatural, and unfortunately, it would be the last full album of new material for that group to date. But the first single, Into Jesus, sits at number 2 on our retro top 3 countdown. Well, 1998 was a big year for Avalon. Early in the year, they would hit number 1 for 6 weeks with their biggest hit, Testify to Love. And they weren't done. Summer would bring another chart topper with Adonai. And by September, a third single would also hit the top, called Knockin' on Heaven's Door. Here's Jody McBrayer getting us inside the music on that Avalon hit.
1: Plain and simple and to the point, you get what you ask for, so to speak. You know, if you're on your knees and you're faithful to have a quiet time with the Lord and you're prayed up, then God is faithful and just, and He will hear your prayers and He will answer your prayers. I mean, we're living proof of that. I know I am. I've seen Him answer many, many prayers. Not necessarily the way I wanted them answered, but He's God and He knows what's best. Michael sings the second verse of the song, and the lyrics are, I'm not a poet. I'm not a poet. No, it's not like me to speak in flowery words.
2: Yeah.
1: I'm not a prophet, not at least in these parts. That would be unheard of. And I love that, because it's like what it says to me is, it doesn't matter who you are or where you are, you can come to God in prayer, and you don't have to use the these and thous and the King James versions. It's just kind of like, you know, all He wants is for you to get on your knees and talk to Him. Just talk. Hang out, you know, and that's what it's all about, and that's where the true relationship with Jesus Christ starts.
0: Number 1 this week in 1998, it's Avalon and Knockin' on Heaven's Door on the Christian Music Rewind Retro Top 3 Countdown.

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1: Hey, this is JoJo, and there's an old song I haven't heard forever by Wayne Watson. Peace that passes understanding.
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0: Hi, folks. This is Brian Duggan. You might remember me.
1: Hey, this is Amy Grant.
2: Hey, hey, this is Toby Mac from DC Talk. And you're on a trip to Christian music's past. Christian music, rewind, rewind, rewind.

0: ABC Talk here on Christian Music Rewind, and I'm Shawn Michaels, ready for more classics. It's coming up with Zoe Girl next, but right now we're focusing on the band Whiteheart. They were formed by members of the backing band of Bill and Gloria Gaither back in the early 80s, and you know a lot changed through Whiteheart's 15 years, but the two people who stayed around the entire time were Billy Smiley and Mark Gershmel. So I wondered, in the beginning, did they think Whiteheart would accomplish all it did through the years?
1: I'm not even sure what we thought.
2: I don't even think we had a vision, so to speak, as much of, I think we're just trying to find out about ourselves.
1: If anything else, it was just an earnest desire to play. But also, I think it's always been, for us, just the chance to say things, to discover things, not only about ourselves, but about the Lord that we serve. That is the real privilege to me of being a Christian musician, is that you can find out things about your faith while you're playing your music, while you're writing your music. Yeah. The Gaithers were people that were always committed to that ideal. They were always committed to people. And finding out where the Lord lives, you know, in the hearts of mm-hmm. his people. And there was no better training ground, as far as I'm concerned, just to watch them and the way that they reached out to their audience before and after a concert, reaching out during a song, during the songwriting process. I mean, I know personally, you know, Gloria was a great help to me when I was just starting as a writer, looking at my miserable first batch of lyrics and pointing out things that were good and the many things she tenderly pointed out that could use a little reworking.
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1: Many Toyota cars talk back to you. You know, they got this little robot woman's voice in there that says, "Your lights are on." So this robot woman comes over there, you know, and she comes on and says this, no joke, every time. She says, "Your door is ajar." I guess that means my roof is a lid. So anyway, I think they ought to have some personality to these voices. Like, for example, the politically minded people may want like a Richard Nixon model.
2: I don't care about the door being open. I just want you to turn off the tape layer and get the bugs off the windshield.
1: How about the Jimmy Carter model? Hello? I'm going to ask you to close that door right now. Because if you don't, I'm going to run for president again. How about for those who are country musically inclined, the Johnny Cash model?
2: Well, I hear that train a-coming. Better close that door. It's really getting close now, and you will be no more.
1: How about the Pee Wee Herman model?
3: La la la, close that door. La la la.
1: And the Mr. T model.
4: Close your door, fool.
1: And those who are religiously inclined, the Oral and Richard Roberts model.
5: Lay your hand on the doorknob, and it will be closed unto you.
1: How about the Billy Graham model? I'm going to ask you right now to close that door tonight and open the door of your heart.
6: 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And I'm Shawn Michaels, getting back to the music with a classic BB and CeCe Winans song coming up. But first, it's a number one hit from 2001. 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

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And Nora did just that from Oklahoma City. She wants to hear a song by the rotating vocal group Truth. In 1992, one of Truth's more memorable singers was Russ Lee, who you might know later went on to join the group New Song and have a successful solo career. But the biggest song Russ Lee is remembered for with the group Truth is Living Life Upside Down. And as our requester Nora puts it, it has a very powerful message that is as timely today as when it was first played on the radio. Well, here it is, a classic request that lives on at Christian Music Rewind.

0: Christian Music Rewind, where the classics live on. That's Rachel Lampa, and she got married back in 2010 to singer-songwriter Brendan McCarthy. Congratulations to the two. Hey, I'm Shawn Michaels here again with this week's Mystery Sound Quiz. Listen up close and see if you can identify this classic TV show.
1: Ivana Trump told me it takes a staff of 21 4 months just to wax the furniture in all 128 rooms.
0: Well, that's this week's Mystery Sound Quiz. Did you figure out that classic TV show? Yes, the extravagant lifestyles of wealthy entertainers, athletes, and business moguls were featured every week with your host, Robin Leach, on Lifestyles of the Rich and Famous. Hey, this is Shawn Michaels, and there's still more classics to come this week. Up next, we're going to get inside the music again with a four-hymn classic. 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
0: In 1999, Four Hymns scored a number one hit with The Only Thing I Need. It was a song written by pop singer and producer Brent Bourgeois. However, there was an unexpected surprise while recording it. Here's Brent Bourgeois to explain.
14: I wrote The Only Thing I Need in Estes Park, Colorado, when I was there for the Christian Arts Seminar. I had originally envisioned Andy Christman's voice from Four Hymns singing that chorus, and we had kind of proceeded down that road. And we were in the studio recording the song, which really was the easiest song to record on the record because the musicians that were playing on the record all were from an era where that music was all their favorites. So it was a really easy, free-flowing session. And while we were there, John Anderson from Yes was in another room recording another project. And he was there the whole time we were there. And I got to know him pretty well. And this chorus in this song really began to sound like him. We all kind of screwed up our courage and kind of went in like a high school kid and went, you think you might be able to try this chorus? And not really thinking that we would use it, we just wanted to hear him do it. And he came in and did it, and it was so perfect that we knew we had to use it. And then I was worried that For Him wouldn't want to be on the song because the chorus had kind of been taken by someone else. But when I went and asked them about it, it turned out that they were big John Anderson and Yes fans from a long time ago. And they were thrilled, especially Andy, to be on the song with him. And it just worked out great. It's actually the song that's the most fully realized on the record for me.

Christian Music Rewind and the 90s Christian pop singer Tony Vincent. You know, since his days on Christian radio, Tony has gone on to perform in several Broadway musicals and theater productions, and most recently was featured as a contestant on season 2 of the NBC reality talent show, The Voice. Well, hey, I'm Shawn Michaels, and I hope to see you again here next week for more interviews, requests, and, of course, the classics. And don't forget, you can leave us a classic request. If there's something you want to hear, phone or text us at 262-3-REWIND. Until next week, God bless. 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
8: Well, hello and welcome in. I'm your host, William Ryan III, and it's that time of the week to count down the biggest songs in Christian music. And we're going to find out together where your favorite songs landed on our way from 20 to number one. What's your prediction? Are Phil Wickham and Crowder at number one for a sixth week in a row? Or do you think someone like Micah Tyler or Josiah Queen has pushed them out? I'll have the answer, plus a whole lot more. So settle in for the next couple of hours, and we're going to enjoy some music together. Here's some stories behind the songs, hear what's going on in the artist news, and find out which song won the future fan favorite between those two new ones that we played last week for you.
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8: Well, we're kicking off the countdown with a new debut to the chart, and it's from an artist whose career took off a few years ago, and this is her third time being on the countdown already. It is Megan Woods, and here she is to tell us about this new song hitting our chart.
9: Hey, it's Megan Woods, and my song, Heaven Down Here, came from looking at the world around us and feeling that ache that so many of us carry right now. We may be more connected than ever, but so many of us still feel alone, overwhelmed, and homesick for something that this world can't give us. Heaven Down Here is a cry for the presence of Jesus in the middle of all of it. It's a prayer for the Holy Spirit to come near, for God's will to be done, and for his kingdom to come on earth as it is in heaven.
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0: The Author. At number 19 this week, it's Brandon Lake and Nick Jonas with The Author on 20 The Countdown magazine. Well, it's time for another story behind the song, and this is from the band Stars Go Dim. This is their song called Holy, and it's their fourth week here on The Countdown with this one, but here's the story behind it.
1: Hey, this is Chris with Stars Go Dim. And I don't know if you've ever been in a point in your life when you can look back and just say, oh my gosh, without God, I don't know where I would be. Like you were in the middle of something crazy, like one foot in the grave, and he stepped in and pulled you out. And the only thing that you can do is look back and praise God for it. That's what my new song, Holy, is all about. It's about just looking at God and understanding how much he's done for you and knowing that the only way, the only thing that you can do is give him the highest praise, which is holy, holy, holy. The thing we're all going to be singing at some point, just giving our worship to him. That's how I feel when I hear this song. That's how I felt when I wrote this song. And I pray that that's how you feel when you hear it as well. This is my new song, Holy.
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0: 18 from Stars Go Dim. That's called Holy here on 20 The Countdown Magazine. Now, if you're a Christian music history buff, then you might know this, but if not, it might be a little fun fact for you. But Stars Go Dim, they were originally formed as a side project of that Christian rock band Pillar from back in the day. Isn't that interesting? Well, as you know, we're just getting started with the countdown today, so I'd like to know something. How do you listen? Are you focused in, maybe taking notes, keeping track of stats, or are you on the move, doing chores, working out, making a meal, taking a walk? I heard from Hadassah, who recently shared that she likes to sit and listen to the countdown every Sunday with her friends. She also wanted to share this encouraging word that God's grace meets us wherever we are and whatever we're facing and gives us strength to bear whatever we encounter. I love that you're listening with friends there, Hadassah. Thanks for doing that and for that word, too. I receive that. You were 100% correct. No clue where we'd be without God's grace. And I'm grateful for the strength that it provides. But what about you? Are you focused in while listening to 20? Or are you listening with friends or using as a soundtrack to motivate you while you do something else? You can share your story with us. I would love to hear it. 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
0: 17 more songs to go on this weekend's countdown, which means you haven't missed too much of it. We're pretty much just getting started, but we have so much coming up for you, including Luke Smallbone from For King and Country. He's dropping by to tell us more about their latest song called What If I Told You. And a little later, Michael Cochran from Cochran Company. He's also in to share the story about his latest song.
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1: Number 17. Oh!

0: This I Know.
1: That was Ryan Stevenson at number 17 with This I Know. We go from him now to the group Passion. They're in next with a song that just hit our chart last weekend. It's called Just That Good. Here it is now on 20, the Countdown Magazine.
2: Number 16.

0: big finish there from Passion. That's called Just That Good. And they have moved up two spots to land there at number 16 here on 20 The Countdown magazine. And they also got to be a part of a conference for worship and creative teams last week, which is so awesome to get refilled. And they pour out so much to the body of Christ. So it's kind of cool to, you know, get to be a part of something like that. Well, did you catch the countdown last week? I mean, I hope you did. And if you didn't, let me fill you on what happened. We had a highly unusual thing happen with Brandon Lake. He had a new single out and it debuted at number 3 on our chart. It was so unexpected, and you'll have to be patient to see where it ends up this week on the show. But in the meantime, I want to share a fun voicemail that I received from Laura, who had thoughts about the way I teased the surprise. Let's hear what Laura had to say.
1: Man, normally I listen to the countdown over several ride homes from work, and I spread it out over the week, but I literally had to listen to the whole countdown because of your little teaser at the beginning about this debut that was so early or whatever. And I kept thinking, okay, it's got to be the next one. I can't believe that a song could possibly debut at number 3. It's just crazy. And he didn't even win the Future Fan Favorite, so I don't even know how that works, but it was super fun. So thank you for all that you do. Bye.
0: Well, Laura, I am so sorry that I messed up your normal flow of listening over several days, but I'm really glad that you called in, and thanks for being a part of our 20 family for a while now, too. That was a little fun surprise, and I'm glad you had you on the edge of your seat there. 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
2: Coming up.
0: Well, I do not have any crazy debuts happening this week on our show. So if you're, you know, kind of listening over the next few days to this show, then that's okay. You don't have to stick around and listen like Laura did until the very end. But I will say we have a lot of movement coming up a little later on our show. And of course, that song that did debut last week at number 3 from Brandon Lake, do you think maybe it moved up this week to the number 1 spot? Do you think it went back down the chart and settled somewhere else? I don't know. I mean, that might be your teaser to stick around and listen outside of your normal routine. But we have that coming up, along with some more stories behind the songs and our artist news. That's happening a little later this hour.
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4: Well, For King of Country has been on the chart for 5 weeks now with this one called What If I Told You. And if you haven't heard the story about it yet, here's Luke Smallbone to fill you in.
5: When we were writing the song, I had arrived at the studio with one of those kind of heavy-hearted days. And I said to the guys, I just said, you know, what do you do when you don't feel good enough? And at the end of the day, I think we need a little encouragement on those days. And so when the chorus says, if you need a shoulder, I can be it, that's coming from God's perspective to you, because he will be the comfort when you need it. That is what this song is all about.
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0: believe it. 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
1: Hey, it's Michael from Cochran & Company, and our new song, What Grace Can Do, is for anyone who's ever felt the shame of past mistakes or current struggles. God is not waiting in anger to punish us for our wrongs. He's running after us to meet us right where we are, just like the prodigal son. He welcomes us with open arms. He throws a robe around our back and a ring on our finger. No condemnation, just love. That's what grace can do.
2: Number 13.

0: It's Cochran and Company, number 13 with What Grace Can Do on 20 The Countdown magazine. You know, Michael Cochran, he has a busy fall. He's been touring and he's also balancing it all while being a new dad. You know, he and his wife Leah, they became parents a little earlier this year. I remember telling you about that, and it's flown by so fast, but I'm sure he is juggling it all there. But pray for him. You know, that's got to be tough, being out on the road, being a new dad, being a husband. I mean, wow, that's a lot going on. But well, hey, I asked you earlier how you engage with 20, whether you focus and take notes. I mean, if you're real serious about it, or if you just listen on the go. Lewis from Kansas wrote in to say, I listen every weekend as I'm doing DoorDash. I love hearing the stories from artists. I also liked the future fan favorite. He said, it's hard to say which is my favorite song because I love them all. Please keep counting them down. Lewis, you got my word. I'll keep doing that. And you keep listening. And that's a deal, right? Well, thanks for letting me know that you're out there listening while you're dashing and enjoying the music and everything. Now, what about you? I'd love to hear from you, too. You can drop me a quick message through our website at 20thecountdown.com or DM us. Direct message there on social media. We're on Facebook and on Instagram. That's a great way to get in touch, too. So go look us up. Let me know how you listen to this show, what you're doing while you're listening. I'd love to know.
1: Coming up.
0: Well, besides 12 more remaining songs here on The Countdown, I have the artist news coming up here in no time. Those are three stories that you need to know this week. Some great stuff, too, so stick around.
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0: Before we get to our artist news this week, here's the latest from Jeremy Camp. It's called Revival.
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1: Three things you need to know.
0: Number one,
2: Chris Tomlin has been making some pretty big history lately. So check this out. He just hit 8 billion streams, which is pretty incredible when you think about where he started. Chris recently posted that he grew up in a small town in Texas with one stoplight, and he never could have imagined what God would do with all of these songs. Well, just look at what these songs are now. Chris has just wrapped up his Worship Under the Stars tour at the Rady Shell in San Diego, and he sold out the entire 10,000 seat venue. Now, it was the very first Christian music concert ever held there, and you could hear thousands of people worshiping together as the sound echoed through the harbor. Chris said it was his favorite concert of the year and that he was just blown away by the night. But for Chris, it's not really about the numbers or even the size of the crowd. He says the greatest privilege of his life is hearing someone tell him, "We sing your songs at our church." Isn't that cool? Now, you can hear a little more about worship from the night. Here is Chris Tomlin singing Indescribable from a pier across the water.

0: Number two.
1: Natalie Grant helped kick off the Tennessee Titans season this weekend by singing the national anthem before their game in Nashville, Tennessee. Now, the Titans, they are Nashville's NFL team, and more than 64,000 people filled the stadium for that game. It also came just a few days after the 25th anniversary of September 11th here in the U.S., and before Natalie started singing, the entire stadium went silent to remember the lives lost that day. She also took a moment to honor the people who ran toward danger that day, along with the men and women who have served and sacrificed for our country.
0: Number three.
1: Brandon Lake brought a very special guest on stage during his show in New York City last week. Now, his name is Luciano, and he is a Make-A-Wish recipient. Brandon invited him to sing Lion with them, and the two of them sang together in front of the whole crowd there. Now, Brandon introduced Luciano by talking about his incredible testimony before they started singing. And here's Brandon and Luciano perform that song.

0: Give me one more roar. Give me one more roar.
1: You're up to date. That was three things you need to know. Now, back to the countdown with William Ryan III. Number 11.

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1: In our artist news, I just mentioned that Chris Tomlin hit 8 billion streams. He's setting records, so I thought it'd be fun to throw back a song of his from 2015. 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
1: Well, we have reached the halfway point in our countdown. Thanks for being with me today. I hope you enjoyed that first half. You know, we had three songs that held steady and everything else pretty much was on the rise. But here's what you can expect in the top 10. Two tracks, they didn't move at all. Three of them slid down and five are making a climb. So what do you think? Are we gearing up for a new number one song maybe? Or are we going to be celebrating a sixth consecutive week for It Really Is Amazing Grace? You're going to have to stick around and find out.
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1: Well, her Left It in the River tour starts in just a few weeks here in the U.S., and several dates, they're already sold out. Here's Jamie McDonald with Ain't No

0: now.
1: And it's Jamie McDonald at number 10 this time with Ain't No Way on 20 The Countdown magazine. Well, last weekend, this one hit our chart at number 3. There was a big push from the record company to get all the radio stations to play it at one time, which I think is what happened. But now it's dropping down 6 spots. So it'll just kind of settle out here. Here's Brandon Lake with How Good God Is.
2: Number 9.

0: That is Brandon Lake's second appearance here in our countdown. That time he's at number 9 with How Good God Is on 20 The Countdown magazine. Yes, that's the song that you might remember last week that debuted at number 3, but it's kind of settled right there at number 9 this week. I'm sure it'll climb again soon. Just like this next one that's climbing up 2 spots. It's from Torrin Wells, and he's in to tell us all about this one called Breathe On It.
1: All throughout Scripture, we see the breath of God representing the Spirit of God. We see it in Genesis when God breathes into Adam. We see it in the New Testament when Jesus breathes on the disciples. This is symbolizing the Holy Spirit empowerment of God in our lives. And this song is a prayer that God's Spirit would breathe on everything that we do, on our businesses, on our dreams, on our families, on our brokenness, and so that we can experience the life-changing power of His presence.
2: Number 8.

0: It is Torrin Wells moving up to number 8 this week after jumping 2 spots up our chart with Breathe On It on 20 The Countdown magazine. I just love his passion for the local church. You know, he is a local pastor in the Austin, Texas area, and he's releasing this new album on October 2nd, and it's actually called Here Comes the Church. And he said there are songs that just float out of his heart in the church planting season that he has been in the past few years. So I can't wait to hear more from that one. Well, you know what they say, it's like a global family here at 20, and that is so true. 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

0: It is Josiah Queen at number 6 after dropping down a couple of spots with a song called Demons here on 20 The Countdown Magazine. Well, in just a little bit, I'm going to reveal the future fan favorite winning song. And I'm going to play that full version for you like I do every week. And that's the one that you voted on last weekend when I played those little clips of the two new tracks for you. And I counted this week 17 of the 20 songs that you hear on this weekend's chart. They were future fan favorite options at some point this year, which is pretty cool. Now, they didn't all win. I'll give you that little disclaimer there, but they are all great songs, and I'm glad that they made it onto our countdown as I thought they would. You know, when we pick those choices, we got to believe in them, right? But be sure to vote after you hear the two options a little later. It may be an easy choice for you, but it could be a really hard one. You just never know.
1: Coming up.
0: 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So this is not the time to take a break and go anywhere, because you'll want to hear what happens as we get them all the way down from number 5 to number 1 here in a minute.
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3: Our Station of the Week takes us north of the border to Winnipeg, Manitoba, where at least 100 different languages are spoken. 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
3: 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He is climbing up three spots this week here on The Countdown. It is Toby Mac with his latest called Lord, It Feels Good on 20 The Countdown Magazine.
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1: That is Toby Mac with Lord It Feels Good, number 5 after climbing 3 spots here on 20. Well, now it's time to announce the winning future fan favorite. If you voted last week, then you might remember the choices. One of them was from Ryan Kennedy called Be My, and Natalie Lane had the other pick called Still Running to You. Well, we tallied up those votes, and the song that I'm going to play in its entirety for you right now, this is the winner. It is Natalie Lane. Here she is on 20.
2: Last week's future fan favorite.

Congratulations to Natalie Lane for winning the future fan favorite pick from last week. That is her new one called Still Running to You on 20 The Countdown magazine. Well, now we get to pick out some new music to play for you right now and send you over to our website to vote on your favorite. It's called the Future Fan Favorite. First choice that I have for you to listen to, it is a new one from Joe L. Barnes and Seth Schleter. It's called Road Less Traveled. Check this one out.

That was Joelle Barnes featuring Steph Schleter called Road Less Traveled. Your first pick for the future fan favorite. Okay, the next one, this is kind of crazy, but it is a song from Steph Schleter. This is his own song called All In. So I guess you could say no matter how you vote this week, he'll be a winner for sure, won't he?

0: That was Seth Schleter with his new one called All In. That's the second pick for the future fan favorite. The one before it was also featuring Seth Schleter, but it was from Joe L. Barnes called Road Less Traveled.
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0: Well, I'm sure like Matt Maher, you have a favorite chapter in the Gospels, and he's in now to tell us about his, as well as the story behind this song. It's called Gonna Be All Right.
2: If you had to ask me what's my favorite chapter in the Gospels, I would say Matthew chapter 6, because Jesus packs so much into this chapter. It's almost all red letters. Tim. He teaches the Lord's Prayer. He talks about fasting, going into your inner closet in your heart, you know, and not being a hypocrite, talking about what it means to give to the poor. And then he starts talking about anxiety, fear, worry. And he says, don't be worried. Look at the birds of the air. Look at the flowers in the field. If God takes care of them, how much more will he take care of you? The most used phrase in the Bible is don't be afraid. Jesus even says later in Scripture, in this world you will have trouble, but I leave you my peace. So my hope for you as you hear this song is you're reminded by Jesus that everything's going to be all right. Number

0: is Matt Maher at number four with Gonna Be All Right on 20 The Countdown magazine. Hey, something cool happened with Matt Maher this week. He celebrated 16 years of marriage with his wife, Kristen. Congratulations. A lot of celebrations going on. Even here in my house, we got to do a couple of celebrations this last weekend because my twins, Morgan and Bailey, they had a birthday. So we got to celebrate with them. Now, they turned 22, which is so hard to believe. I'm kind of refusing to believe that, but they did. And if this tells you anything about their personalities, they celebrated in two entirely different ways. So we asked Morgan, hey, how do you want to celebrate your birthday? And he's like, you know, I would love to just go to a little dinner, you know, just a couple of us, and I want to cook my own food. Let's go to one of those Mongolian barbecue places where you can like cook your own meat and everything. And so we did that, and it was amazing. We had a great time. We ate way too much food. They even, you know, have like unlimited appetizers and sushi and stuff on there to fill you up. But of course, the meat was the main event. That's what we went for. So we cooked all sorts of things there on the grill on our table. So it was a lot of fun. Now, we asked Bailey, hey, how do you want to celebrate? Now, her reaction was a little different than her brother's. This kind of tells you about her personality. She's like, you know what? I want to throw a huge party. I want to have a worship night. I want to invite hundreds of people to it. And we're like, wait, what? So she works at this coffee shop. And so the coffee shop let her, they're closed on Sundays and her birthday was on a Sunday. So they let her take over the coffee shop and invite her friends there. So we sort of had a venue, I guess you could say, where people could come and spread out and everything. But I brought in some equipment and had some microphones. She had some friends there, a team to do worship music. We had, of course, some food, some cake, all kinds of cool things going on. And it was a huge celebration. Tons of people came. I don't even know how many, but it was quite the opposite of what Morgan had there with that quiet little dinner, just the family, you know? So I'm sure if you have kids, they have different personalities, and I'm sure it comes through at different moments, just like it did for us this weekend.
1: Coming up.
0: Well, you don't have long to go until we hit the end.

0: to happen here as we approach that number one song. But please, stick with me and find out what happens on this weekend's countdown.
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jumped up three spots to land there at number three. It's John Reddick with Holding on 20 The Countdown Magazine. Well, Micah Tyler, he's holding steady in this spot with his song called Perfectly. Number

0: perfectly.
1: 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That is his song called Perfectly.
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1: 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That's pretty cool, right? Here they are singing It Really Is Amazing Grace on 20 The Countdown Magazine.

0: is your number one song in all of Christian music. It is from Phil Wickham and Crowder. It's called It Really Is Amazing Grace on 20 The Countdown magazine. Okay, this is kind of cool too. They have been at number one for 6 weeks in a row, but they've only been on the countdown with that song for 18 weeks. So a third of the time that they've been on the countdown has been at number one. Pretty cool, huh? Well, thanks for joining me today for our countdown. I really hope you enjoyed your time with us here, and I just really want to say thank you for hanging out with me every weekend and making this a part of your weekend. If you want to reach out and say hello, I would not be sad about that at all. Just reach out at 20thecountdown.com. I'm William Ryan III, and I'll talk to you again next week. 20 The Countdown
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lift up my eyes to the hills. From where does my help come? 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
1: Glad you're here with us as we share contagious encouragement. I'm Donna Cruz. What if something you did today changed the life of someone else for the better?
2: I'm Keith Stevens. I love the quote that says, learn from yesterday, live for today, hope for tomorrow. And here on Keep the Faith, you can help spread a little bit of hope. It's as simple as inviting a friend to listen with you. And here's a little sample of what Keep the Faith is all about.
3: Had that same song playing over and over in my head, a song of negativity, a song of inadequacy, a song of fear, a song of self-doubt, a song of insecurity. Thought that that's the only way that my mind could think and play. It's funny, because my mind needed an upgrade.
4: Once they had all of the fire extinguished, the fire started again. They realized that the root system of trees had gotten so hot that it sparked another fire.
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1: Hi, I'm Keith Stevens. So glad you're listening today. It isn't easy to overcome the pain of our past. It can really stay with you, especially when it calls on us to let go of resentment. Our friend Max Lucado has a lot of great best-selling books that offer encouragement for times like this, books like Anxious for Nothing and You'll Get Through This. Max shares why it's so important to let go of the resentment, even when the other person is not even sorry.
2: Because bitterness will consume us. It will consume us. I don't think a week passes that I don't meet somebody who is so bitter about the way they've been mistreated that it has literally sucked the joy out of their life. My sister-in-law lives in Texas, and they were really besieged by roaring grass fires. She said what was most interesting to her about those fires is that once they had all of the fire extinguished, 7 days later, the fire started again for no apparent reason. They realized that the root system of trees had gotten so hot that when the temperature reached a certain level in the sky and on the earth, it sparked another fire. Isn't that amazing? When she told me that, I thought that's a perfect picture of resentment. That on the surface, we think we've got it taken care of. But down beneath, in the root system of our hearts, there's this simmering. We're just waiting on a certain spark and we're going to be angry again. That just consumes us. And that's where a lot of people are. Only by the grace of God. You have to let the grace of God go down deep into the root system to really extinguish the hurt and the hatred that you have. Or you're going to be a person who's only one comment away from an eruption for the rest of your life.

Sometimes I think that we see tears and sorrow as the antithesis of joy. And what I've been discovering is they actually commingle together. That in order for us to experience more joy, we also have to be a people who embrace sorrow, who learn to grieve, who learn to process and metabolize the pains and the losses within life. And it's actually through that that the bandwidth for joy in our life increases rather than decreases. Would you?

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2: Hey, sometimes your purpose is made clear by your circumstances. 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
2: I'm Donna Cruz. Detours sometimes have the best scenery, and it's true with your purpose, too. In her brand new book, Ready to Rise, Jo Saxton shares how the unexpected can lead to beautiful things.
3: Seasons sometimes throw themselves upon us in ways we didn't expect. One of the people who I find the most magnificent example of this is a woman who actually fostered me, and she never intended to get into foster care. It began actually at the end of World War II, because in England, when children were being evacuated, when there were lots of bombing in London, so they were trying to keep kids safe, they sent them out of London into other parts of the country, and she started looking after children. She was single, she had room, she had space, she'd been supporting the war effort in other practical ways, and she fell in love with this idea of giving people this children this place of safety for a short period of time. And so she hadn't always planned that would be her journey. It uncovered out of tragedy, out of other people's tragedy, out of an intense time in the history of a country, that's where her purpose was uncovered. And basically, when the war effort stopped and there was peace, she continued to look for places and family situations where there wasn't peace and help them out. And I think for many women, we stumble upon our purpose. We stumble on it because circumstances require it, because tragedy or opportunity opens up to us. And it may be for 5 years, it may be for 50, but just because it's a short period of time doesn't mean it's not worthwhile. And I would encourage us to dare to do things for a season. Have you been-

0: Some stories make you laugh. Some make you think. Steve Brown's often do both. Here's one now, thanks to our friends over at Key Life for helping to make encouragement contagious on Keep the Faith.
1: I used to think that one could measure the spiritual health of a church by their seriousness about God, by their sound doctrine and the faithfulness of the people. Nothing wrong with that. But I'm a lot older now, a little bit wiser. Frankly, the most dangerous thing about the Christian faith is that it can be so easily faked. Learn the word, say the right things, go to church, and look very serious. Nobody's going to know. But I found that the most accurate sign of the presence of

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1: Hi, I'm Keith Stevens. You know those computer updates that end up causing problems if you keep ignoring them? Maybe the same is true in other areas of life. 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You can find out more from Trish at keepthefaith.com.
2: I really wanted to be an ice skater when I was a little girl. I pretended to ice skate, and my rink was my carpet. My choreography rotated around whatever cassette I was putting in, my favorite being Whitney Houston's. And I took it everywhere with me once my mom bought me a Walkman. The thing is, eventually, Walkmans became outdated. And then I was embarrassed because my family couldn't afford the next best thing, which was a Discman. It wasn't until later when I finally got my hands on a CD for the first time that I knew the difference in quality. But if I go back to my days of ice skating on my carpet in my bedroom, and I think about the times when I thought that that was the best it could be, I have to laugh. And I laugh because it's so parallel to how often in my own life I've thought the same way about my thinking. When my thinking has needed an upgrade, when I've had that same song playing over and over in my head, a song of negativity, a song of inadequacy, a song of fear, a song of self-doubt, a song of insecurity, thought that that's the only way that my mind could think and play. It's funny, because my mind needed an upgrade, and that upgrade was available the minute I decided to say, let me see what's new. And that is thinking on what is good and what is true. Our thoughts need daily updates if we want to continue to keep upgrading the quality of our mind and quality of our life.

0: somebody sins against me, it's like them walking into my house and dropping a bag of trash and leaving. The act of forgiveness is like me picking that trash up and taking it out and getting it out of my house. And people who don't forgive, it's like picking up the trash and maybe they'll choose to go stick it in a room somewhere and hide it. But eventually, you do that enough times, that room starts to smell up your house. It starts to leak out into the hallway when it gets too full. It will come out somehow.
1: No negativity, just hope. You found Keep the Faith.
2: 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We keep you on 24/7. So many people coming and going, so many ministries being developed out of your music here in our home, and we're just so grateful.
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1: Back in May, I lost my job, and it was a very lucrative paying job. And I went the entire summer without a job, just wondering what God was going to do. We were at the point where our mortgage was in jeopardy, our car payment was in jeopardy, and we still trusted God. And the very first job that came up was a job almost identical to what I had been doing. So I called, and within 20 minutes, the mother of these kids that I'm nannying now called me back. And tonight when I was leaving her house, she gave me a big hug and she said, "You've only been working for us for 3 weeks and God has blessed us, and we don't know at this point what we would do without you." Yeah.

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1: Hi, I'm Keith Stevens. It takes a village is a phrase you've probably heard, if not used yourself, but sometimes it's absolutely true. Often, for it to work, though, it takes someone who leads the way. Curtis Wallace is an attorney and film producer, and he's recently co-written a book called Lead with Imagination.
2: My wife, Jelena, for 25 years, ran a very successful private Christian preschool and academy. And it was a school that, you know, we were in a leased space in a retail center. You know, we didn't have the big fancy standalone building. We didn't have, you know, the big fancy playground. You know, we didn't, ours wasn't a school with a bowling alley in it, all these other amenities that some of her competition had. But what she had was an incredible staff working for her. And she had people that had worked for her for 10 years, 15 years, 20 years, some people that had worked for her entire career leading that business. And the reason those people were there is because at the end of the day, they knew that she cared about them and that she had their back. They knew that if they had a problem, whether it was a personal problem or a financial problem or whatever it was, that they could go to her. There was something they wanted to try to do. If something wasn't working with a certain kid, well, let's try something new. And they knew that she had their back at the end of the day. If you're going to lead with imagination, it has to all start with love.

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I don't care if they're cleaning my toilet, or they're my manager, or they're a superstar. I'm going to give people my first fruits.

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1: I'm Donna Cruz. You can have perfect vision, but you won't see everything, like the impact of even the smallest act of kindness. Taya Kyle is the widow of Chris Kyle, whose life was featured in the Oscar-nominated movie American Sniper. In her own right, she is a New York Times best-selling author with the book American Wife, and now she co-authors American Spirit. That spirit is something we can all have.
2: One of my favorite stories in American Spirit is a guy who, in the end, ends up donating a building worth millions to the Catholic Charities to solve some of the homeless problems. And when you ask him, why do you think you got to that point? Like, what is it inside of you that got you there? And he can trace it back to his Nana. He grew up in a rough childhood and they were in Compton, but his Nana was the light of his life. And she used to make sandwiches for people who didn't have jobs and were looking for work, and they were crossing the railroad tracks near her home. She would make them sandwiches and put them outside. And you think of her life at the end of her days. Did she ever have those moments where she said, I didn't do enough in this world. I didn't impact enough people. I mean, maybe, but what she didn't see and what she wouldn't be able to see is that, you know, two generations later, the making of the sandwiches turned into a homeless shelter for somebody. That's the kind of thing I think we have to have faith in, is that what we do matters.

news of the gospel is not that we can receive Jesus into our lives, but that he's already received us into his.

0: The holiday season still may be weeks away, but it's always a perfect time to celebrate giving. Keep the Faith Charities is the home of the Christmas Wish, granting wishes to those in need. They're already at work preparing to help more families this year, creating stories like this one.
1: Hey, Kimmy, it's Penny. And first of all, I just want to let you know, we're all praying for you right now as you walk through cancer. How are you feeling at this moment?
2: I'm worn out. I won't lie about that. I try to keep strong with my 13-year-old daughter, but it's been hard. If you know anything about chemo, it wears you out mentally and physically.
1: So do you mind if I ask, what kind of cancer do you have?
2: Yeah, I have stage 4 colon cancer.
1: I am so sorry.
2: It's okay. I just, I'm still shocked. I think that's what it is.
1: So are you working right now?
2: No, I can't work right now. They put me on total disability right now. I hope I live through it. I'm trying to, and...

0: So we want to help you with some gift cards so you can go to and fro and let somebody else do the driving. And after you get better, we've arranged for a career coach for you so you can go back into the work world feeling better than ever.
1: Seriously?
0: Oh, yeah.
1: I can't believe that. That's the best news I've had since I've been diagnosed with this disease. I thank you so much.
0: Now, we know we can't heal you. We will be praying for you. And we can get you back and forth to the people who can make a difference in your healing, too. And, of course, Merry Christmas to you and your daughter from all of us.
1: Thank you so much.
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6: You can't do it all by yourself. I am fond of saying, because it's true, nothing worth doing can ever be accomplished by someone acting alone. Nothing. We all need help.

When you listen with your heart, you hear everything that matters and nothing that doesn't. We're glad you're listening to Keep the Faith, to hear songs and stories from our heart to yours.

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1: Hello, I'm Keith Stevens. If you want to make a difference and lead others around you, it takes a special kind of quality, one that Carly Fiorina has tried to develop in her own life. You may remember her as one of the presidential candidates in 2016, but she spent most of her life in the business world, leading companies like Hewlett-Packard. She shares the insights she's learned over the years in her new book, Find Your Way.
2: One of the reasons I wrote this book is because I think our culture, our politics, so much of what we see around us sends all the wrong messages. You know, it tells us that a leader is someone with a big title and a big position and a big office and a big ego. And that's not what a leader is. Or it tells us, wow, the number of Instagram followers you have really matters, and the number of likes you get on Facebook matters, and that's all about what other people think and what other people expect. It's not about who you are and what you can do. And so I think it's so important to recognize that in order to have a positive impact, in order to solve a problem, you have to be humble enough to know you can't do it all by yourself. I am fond of saying, because it's true, nothing worth doing can ever be accomplished by someone acting alone. Nothing. We all need help. And so humility says it's not false modesty. You can be very aware of your strengths and potential and still say, I can't do it all. I don't know it all. I need help. And empathy allows us to see someone else, to hear someone else, to understand their value. And I think so often we judge so quickly. We judge people based on their appearance or their circumstance or what political party they belong to or what their faith is. I mean, we judge people so quickly, and yet empathy says, I can see you and hear you and value you, not because you're the same as me, but because maybe you have something different.

You know what? I just love the idea of extravagant love. I just think there's something beautiful that happens when we honor one another, seeing each other as more worthy than ourselves, and then most importantly, love your neighbor. I just don't think it's a metaphor for something else. I think it actually means to love your neighbor. And Jesus didn't make a list of who our neighbor was so we wouldn't figure out who's not on it, right? Just like love everybody. Figure out who's on your left and on your right and behind you and in front of you. That's your neighbor. Give me

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2: A couple of years ago, growing up, my dad, he was laid off all the time, and we found it real hard to barely get by, and we got real low, and the community just came together, and we were blessed by the church that we had people in the church, ministry people we didn't even know, that would buy us groceries when we couldn't afford it ourselves. And then finally came a blessing from heaven. Literally, one of our connections through the church got him on at a job, and now we're doing pretty well. I just think it's cool that how believers, they just help each other, and just not even each other, just reach out to communities. And when it's true and the unconditional love that God showed us, I think living by example is some of the best ways to live.

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2: New believers are so excited, they tell everyone about their relationship with Jesus. 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
3: And you know, revival ought to be happening all the time in our lives, not just in major events, but in daily occurrences, as we ask God to continue to renew us every day. It doesn't come and last forever. You have to be on the regular routine of interacting with God about the nature of your soul and asking Him for the revival of your soul every day. We are going to finish up our discussion on when revival comes in just a moment. We'll get to it. But before we do, and this is a Friday edition of Turning Point, let me remind you that you need to get to church this weekend. You know, for all these years, I've been telling everybody to go to church, and I sometimes wonder if people don't understand there's a church just about everywhere. And frankly, many of you may not know that Turning Point is a part of a church, the Shadow Mountain Church in Southern California, in El Cajon, California. If you live in this community and you don't have a church that you attend, you should come and visit us. You will be welcome. You will be loved. You will find worship that honors and glorifies the Lord and the teaching of God's Word. And we just encourage you to give it a shot, give it a try. We hope you will give us that opportunity if you live in this area. And wherever you live, friends, church is a priority, and you need to make it really your priority, especially during these days. Here is part two of When Revival Comes. The Bible says the Word of God is powerful. Here's the promise. Isaiah 55:11, so shall my word be that goes forth from my mouth. It shall not return to me void, but it shall accomplish what I please. It shall prosper in the thing for which I sent it. Listen to me, ladies and gentlemen. God's word never goes out without having an effect. Sometimes we see the effect right away, and sometimes we do not. There are times after a sermon when no one responds and someone says, were you disappointed today? I am always encouraged when God's word bears fruit immediately, but I have learned that when the final amen is said and the service ends, God is not finished. You can hear a sermon, decide not to respond, and then think about it all week until finally you do something about it. God's word is powerful and it never returns empty. And that gives great confidence to anyone who teaches the Bible. Never be discouraged when you teach the word of God. Teach it with confidence, teach it with authority, and know this, if you teach the word of God, God is going to do something with it. And you may not hear about it in this life. You may not hear about it today. It may be something that happens in the next generation. But God always uses His word to effect change. Hebrews 4:12 says, for the word of God is living and it's powerful and it's sharper than any two-edged sword, piercing even to the division of soul and spirit and of joints and marrow, and it's a discerner of the thoughts and intents of the heart. And Paul wrote to Romans about the word of God and salvation. He said, for I am not ashamed of the gospel, for it is the power of God for salvation for everyone who believes. Sometimes a preacher might feel tempted to move away from preaching the word of God. As you have noticed, and I have noticed, a lot of preachers seem to have done that. Maybe if I get a little more motivational in what I say, people will listen. Maybe if I don't ever mention sin, people will listen. Maybe if I'm always positive to the most positive place. But the Bible says God blesses His Word, not all of our ideas. Preach the Word of God. Do it simply and do it the best you can, and God will bless it. And you don't have to be cute. Isn't that a good thing? You don't have to be clever. You just have to be faithful in preaching the Word of God. When we open this book, we step into the power of God. So why would anyone want to preach anything else? Preach the Word of God. So there must be a hearing when revival happens. There must be a hearing of the Word. And the Bible says God uses preaching to do that. He actually calls it in the Bible the foolishness of preaching. It is kind of foolish, really, that somebody would speak a word and a man's life would be changed, but that's what the Bible says. Along with hearing, there needs to be believing. In order for revival to happen, the Bible says the people of Nineveh believed God. Notice, it doesn't say they believed Jonah. They believed God, and Jonah was speaking the word of God so faithfully that when the people heard Jonah, they thought they were hearing God, because they were. It was as if God Himself was speaking to them, and the text does not simply mean they believed about God. It means they believed in God. They believed in Him and in what He said. They believed it so strongly that instead of killing this prophet who came in to tell them they were going to die if they didn't repent, they didn't kill Jonah, which should have been their normal response given their history. They listened and they changed their way of life. You say, well, Pastor Jeremiah, how does that happen? The truth is, I don't know that anyone can fully explain it. The preacher's responsibility is to proclaim the word. The listener's responsibility is to hear it. God takes the preaching and the hearing, and in a miraculous way, He produces believing. They believed. There's a difference between believing about something and believing in something. They didn't believe about God. You know, most everybody believes something about God. You know, there's a God somewhere, or they call Him the man in the sky, or whoever they happen to address. But only Christians believe in God. You say, what is the difference between those two? Well, let me tell you a story. The famous tightrope walker Charles Blondin used to stretch a wire across Niagara Falls and tightrope walk across the falls. It was quite a deal. Crowds would gather to watch him perform. On one occasion, he actually pushed a wheelbarrow across the rope, and the people went crazy, applauding loudly. When he finished, he asked the crowd, do you believe I can do that again? And they cheered and shouted yes. And then he said, which one of you will volunteer to ride in the wheelbarrow? Suddenly, the crowd was very quiet. Many people believed about him, but nobody believed in him. The same thing is true with God. You see, many people believe about God, but believing about God isn't enough. You have to believe in Him and put your trust in Him. Literally, you have to get in the wheelbarrow and place your faith completely in His hands. That's what happened in Nineveh. The people believed God and everything began to change. So there was a hearing and there was a believing. Third thing that happened is there was a repenting. The Bible says the people of Nineveh believed God, proclaimed a fast, put on sackcloth, from the greatest to the least. The response was so widespread that Jonah's message touched every level of life in the city. The Bible says the people responded from the greatest to the least. Every single person, no matter if they were rich or poor. The Assyrians, you see, were among the proudest of the people in the ancient world, and their king would have been dressed in royal robes and surrounded by the pomp, circumstance, and dignity of his position. But the Bible says that when the message of the Lord reached the king of Nineveh, he took off his royal robe, put on sackcloth, and sat in ashes. That was a way of showing mourning and repentance and sorrow for what one had done. And this is literally what happened. The king himself repented. Imagine how quickly that news spread across the city. People must have been saying, did you hear what the king did? He heard Jonah preach and he put on sackcloth and ashes. The king has repented. Revival always produces repentance. Repentance means agreeing with God about your sin, not trying to excuse it. You know what God says about sin. To repent, you have to agree with him, and you have to admit that God is right and you are wrong and turn from your sin. Interestingly, the king does not seem to have started the revival. The revival began with the people, and it was grassroots first and then upward toward the king. That's the way it usually happens. The text says the impact was so widespread, it affected the animals. I'd like to meditate on that for just a moment. Herds and flocks were included in the fast, covered with sackcloth. I can't imagine a cow in sackcloth, can you? The whole city was involved. At the beginning of the 20th century, Wales experienced one of these revivals, and it was so powerful that it changed everyday life across the country. 100,000 people got converted within just a couple of months. In the coal mines, the miners noticed something happened after that revival. The ponies that pulled the coal carts stopped working. The reason was simple. Before the revival, the miners had driven the ponies with shouting, cursing, and harsh language. But after they came to Christ, their behavior changed, and they now treated the animals with kindness, and they had to retrain the whole system because the ponies didn't understand the new thing that had happened in the miners. The ponies had been trained to respond to shouting and swearing, and when that stopped, they didn't know how to respond. You know, the book of Proverbs says this, a righteous man regards the life of his animal. Have you ever read that verse? A righteous man regards the life of his animal. Christians treat their pets better than non-Christians. Christians care more. Now, that doesn't mean they're going to heaven. We're not going to get into that whole deal. Don't worry about heaven. Just take care of them while they're on earth and be kind to them. When God changes a heart, it affects every relationship we have in life. It changes the way a husband treats his wife and the way a wife treats her husband, the way parents treat their children, the way children treat their parents, the way all the people treat their animals. When God changes you, he changes you. And that is what happened in Nineveh. From the king to the commonest of the people, they realized their sin and they turned from it. And the text also tells us that the proclamation did not come from the king alone. If you read it carefully, it came from the king and his nobles. So the leaders of the nation joined together and said, we must change. It would be like the president of the United States and all of Congress. And could I get a witness that we could use a little revival there in these days? Yeah. So they issued a proclamation across the city, and the people fasted, and they cried out to God, and the whole city turned in repentance. So there must be hearing, there must be believing, there must be repenting, and there must be praying. Notice the book of Jonah got a lot to say about prayer. In the first chapter, the sailors prayed because they didn't know what was going on with that storm, and the Bible doesn't say they prayed to Jehovah God, they prayed to their own gods, they just prayed. In chapter 2, there was a prayer meeting in the belly of a fish. A very intense prayer meeting, I would imagine. Jonah crying out to the Lord. In chapter 3, an entire city is on its knees. The people of Nineveh are praying desperately to God. Notice that their prayers were not vague or general. They were very specific. The king identified their sin clearly. He said they must turn from the violence that is in their own hands. Remember how brutal these Assyrians were? They were known throughout the ancient world for cruelty and violence. They knew exactly what they were guilty of. And when they came before God, they didn't hide what they were doing. They confessed it plainly. They cried out to God. They asked him to forgive them for the violence of their hands. So there was hearing, believing, repenting, praying, and finally there was hoping. The king's decree ended with this word of hope. Who can tell If God will turn and relent and turn away from his fierce anger so that we may not perish. Behind the Ninevites' revival was this great hope in God's mercy. They believed that if they cried out to the Lord, he would turn away from his anger and spare them. I'll tell you, one of the most amazing things, if you read the Bible carefully, is to discover how often the mercy of God shows up. Even in the book of Revelation, the book of Revelation from chapter 4 to the end of the book is about the tribulation, a terrible time of suffering and punishment and terror on this earth. But throughout those chapters, periodically, there's a parenthesis of mercy where God offers opportunity in the midst of the deepest, darkest days of the future. Isaiah says it this way, "Seek the Lord while he may be found. Call upon him while he is near. Let the wicked forsake his way, and the unrighteous man his thoughts. Let him return to the Lord, and he will have mercy on him, and to our God, for he will abundantly pardon." People sometimes ask whether something like what happened in Nineveh could happen again. I know that the Bible speaks of a great turning to the Lord after the rapture during the tribulation period, when the two witnesses and the 144,000 Jewish evangelists are set loose on this earth. The Bible says there's going to be a tremendous turning to God. But that's after we've gone to heaven. We're in heaven when that happens. So could it happen in our own time that we have a great revival? The Bible doesn't speak specifically to that in any place that I'm aware of. But I do know God's will is for his people to respond to him. And I can't imagine anything that would be more exciting than before we go to heaven for us to experience a great return to the Lord on this planet. When revival has come in other times and places, it has always changed the culture around it. Jonathan Edwards wrote about the revival that swept through New England during the Great Awakening. He described entire communities were transformed. Places of open sin went out of business. People no longer supported them. Businesses that depended on drunkenness couldn't survive because no one wanted liquor anymore. Social life changed. The moral tone of entire towns was lifted. Listen to this. People would meet someone on the street they had wronged and immediately ask for forgiveness, though they had not seen them for weeks or months or maybe years. Sometimes they would stop right in the street, weeping and embracing one another as they made things right, things that had been wrong for a long time. George Whitefield and Jonathan Edwards carried such a sense of God's presence that when people saw them in the streets, it reminded them of the message they had heard, and they would begin to weep just because they saw the preacher. There was a deep awareness of the presence of God. Lives were changed, communities were different. And we can't hardly imagine that. I've never seen anything like that in my lifetime. I have lived after the Great Awakenings happened, seen a few things that looked like maybe it was going to start. But I've never seen anything like what I've read about in the Great Awakenings. That doesn't mean it can't happen again. It doesn't mean we're not ready for one, because I can't imagine if revival comes in dark days, we are great candidates, men and women. We are great candidates. We may not be able to orchestrate revival, but we can lay the groundwork in two ways. I want this to be the kind of takeaway from what I've said today. First of all, we can pray for revival. Let's rededicate ourselves to praying, Lord, revive us. And let me just ask us to change the pronoun there from us to me. Lord, revive me. Psalm 85:6 says, "Will you not revive us again that your people may rejoice in you?" The Old Testament scribe Ezra wrote these words, "And now for a little while grace has been shown from the Lord our God to leave us a remnant to escape, that our God may enlighten our eyes and give us a measure of revival." A measure of revival. How we need to pray that a measure of revival would begin. And the Bible says, we should pray for that. Now, I want you to pray for revival in our country, in our city, in our church. More important than that is to pray for revival in your own heart. You say, why would I do that? I don't know. Maybe you don't need revival, but you should ask yourself, am I living for the Lord like I once did? Is my heart warm toward God? Do I care about spiritual things like I did at one time? You know, there's a church in the book of Revelation that was indicted because they lost their first love. Have you lost your first love? You know, one of the things I love about new Christians is they don't care what anybody thinks. They're so excited about Jesus. They just talk about him all the time. They don't worry about carrying their Bibles with them. Who cares what people think? I'm a Christian. And then they get around other Christians who've been Christians for a long time, and they can't understand normal Christians aren't like that. And they cool off. The Bible doesn't want us to cool off. The Bible wants us to be hot for God. The book of Revelation also speaks of a church that became lukewarm, and it made God sick. The Bible said, because you are lukewarm, I will spew you out of my mouth. God doesn't want us to be lukewarm. He wants us to be on fire for him. And if we're not, we're candidates for revival. We need to rekindle the fire in our hearts. When we pray, we should ask God to do that. Lord, I used to be on fire for you, but I'm not anymore. Please start the fire again. I want to be what I once was. I want to do what I once did. So we can pray for revival, and then we can practice it. We can rededicate ourselves to living a life of personal holiness. In fact, that's what I believe should be true of all of us. We should live lives that are described by a revived congregation. There's a passage of scripture in the Old Testament, Psalm 119. Whenever I think of that psalm, I'm always reminded that if I ever am going to be executed, I want them to read Psalm 119 before I die, because it's the longest chapter in the Bible. In this chapter, there's a bunch of things about revival. Verse 25 says, revive me according to your word. Verse 37 says, revive me in your way. Verse 40 says, revive me in your righteousness. Verse 88 says, revive me according to your loving kindness. Verse 149 says, revive me according to your justice. Verse 156 says, revive me according to your judgments. Psalm 119 is about revival. Revive me, and it's all built upon the Word of God. Ladies and gentlemen, if we're going to change the world, we have to let the Word of God, first of all, change us. And when we pass on to others the flame He ignited in our hearts, in the middle of this dark culture, we can confess and turn from sin and let revival fires burn. I wonder sometimes when we talk about stuff like this, if we don't just say, you know, Pastor, that must have been wonderful for those people. It's like a dream that happened, or a famous point in history that will never be repeated. But if you think that way, you're not thinking biblically. Revival wasn't committed to a certain age or a certain population or a certain people. Revival is God's way for us. And what God did for others, He can do for us. When I read about these revivals, my heart says, Lord, do it again. Do again what you did then. Let us find the joy of revival. I know that this probably goes over the head of some of us, and we think, why doesn't the pastor talk about something I can use? Well, you can use this if you will. What would happen if everybody had a revival in their heart? If we all became what God wanted us to be, lived our lives the way God wanted us to live, we would change the whole community. We have the power to do that. The Holy Spirit can do that. God can do that.
4: He can do that. God can do anything. Here's a question you need to ask. Can God change His mind? We'll talk about that on Monday on Turning Point as we continue our discussion of Jonah, the Old Testament prophet. We've called this series Jonah, the Runaway Prophet. And we're seeing the good part of what God has done in his life. But remember, God isn't finished with Jonah yet, because Jonah is hard-hearted and he needs a little extra work. I remember when I went through cancer some years ago, I prayed that God would help me to learn everything he wanted me to learn, because I didn't want any refresher courses. Well, Jonah is about to get a refresher course, and we'll see that as we move toward the end of this discussion. Don't forget to ask for your copy of the 27 calendar. 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It'll be on its way to you. 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Thank you so much for being with us. Have a great weekend. We'll see you on Monday.
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10: 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For over 30 years, John and Ingrid Housing have brought the word of faith to Canada and other nations around the world, offering salvation, healing, and freedom to the precious people of this earth.

about the job description of the Holy Spirit. And so if you have your Bibles with you, I would love for you to turn with me to the Gospel of John chapter 16, and we're going to read verse 7. And as you're turning, I just wanted to give you a little bit of a context of what Jesus is talking about. You see, in John the 16th chapter, he is talking about that there is a replacement coming for him. Jesus has come to the end of his earthly ministry. He knows that he is going to die. He knows he's going to be resurrected from the dead. He knows he's going to ascend to God the Father. He knows he's going to be glorified. He knows all of those things. But now he has to also gently introduce a new person to his disciples who have been faithfully following him and watching him perform miracles and healings. He raised the dead. He did all of these wonderful, amazing things. And so now he has to introduce his followers to a new person and a new personality. As a matter of fact, it's going to be a new era, a new dispensation. We know that the law and the gospels were until John, but afterwards we are heading into a new era, a new dispensation. You could call it the dispensation of the Holy Spirit. Many people refer to it as the day of the church or the day of grace, and those are all synonymous, I would say. But you can't do any of this without having to talk about the Holy Spirit. As a matter of fact, he came on the day of Pentecost, and he started a brand new era, a brand new time frame called the Day of the Holy Spirit. And so that would mean this, that we're going to have to familiarize ourselves with this new personality, the Holy Spirit. So Jesus is coming to the end of his ministry. He is going to go to heaven in order to perform a more excellent ministry, but he didn't quit the ministry that he had. No, he gave it, he delegated that ministry to his disciples, to his followers. But in order for them to do what he did, they too, like him, like Jesus himself, needed to become filled with the Holy Spirit. After all, Jesus didn't do anything that he did based on the fact that he was the Son of God. He did everything he did as the Son of Man who was anointed with the Holy Ghost. As a matter of fact, Peter talked about Jesus that way. He said how God anointed Jesus of Nazareth with the Holy Ghost and with power, who went about doing good, healing all who were oppressed of the devil, for God was with him. So that same Spirit that was upon Jesus to do all of those things now needed to come upon the followers of Jesus as well. And so he is introducing this, and I'm just going to read one scripture out of the many, but I believe it will really get the point across who and what we're talking about when we talk about the person of the Holy Spirit. So if you got your Bible, John chapter 16 and verse 7, Jesus said, "Nevertheless, I tell you the truth." Now, how many of you know are glad that Jesus is telling us the truth? He's not just coming up with a fantasy. He's not just coming up with an opinion. No. He's going to tell us the truth. He said, "It is expedient." The word expedient mean more beneficial or better or advantageous for you that I go away. For if I go not away, the Comforter, we know him to be the Holy Spirit, will not come unto you. But, he said, if I depart, I will send him unto you. So Jesus is saying this. I'm going to tell you the truth, guys. I'm going to go away because that's going to be better, more advantageous for you. It's better that I go away and go to be with the Father so that I can send someone who is going to take my place. As a matter of fact, he is my replacement. This person, the Comforter, the Holy Spirit, is going to be my replacement. Well, let's just stop a moment there. And let's just imagine what Peter would think.

0: Peter usually would be the spokesperson of the whole bunch. But just think, just imagine what Peter would be thinking about what Jesus has just said. He might be thinking something like this. Come on, Jesus, you are introducing us to someone new. We've been having a good run for the last 3.5 years. As a matter of fact, I quit my business in order to follow you, and I just love everything that I saw you do. I mean, you changed water into wine. You walked on water. You healed the sick. You raised the dead. You fed the 5,000. As a matter of fact, we even had a part in that miracle because we were involved in the distribution of all that bread to 5,000 people. I tell you what, Jesus, we had an amazing run. So why do you want to quit? Why do you want to send someone else in your place? He might be thinking this. As a matter of fact, people sometimes think the same way. I've heard people say this, well, I just wish that I would be able to walk right next to Jesus and see him perform all those miracles. Maybe you have even said that or even thought that. But here Jesus is telling us the opposite. He is saying, no, it's better for you that I go away because there's someone coming as my replacement, the Comforter, the Holy Spirit. And when he comes, he's going to do the same thing through you that he did through me. So what is better? I'm going to ask you this question. What is better for you to be able to walk right next to Jesus and be amazed at all the things that he did, see him perform the miracles, the signs and the wonders and the healings, hear him teach amazing things? Or would it be better that you are going to be filled with that same spirit that was upon Jesus so that now you can do the very same things that he did and teach the same things that Jesus did? Well, I submit to you that the latter would be better. As wonderful as it is to walk right next to Jesus and see him, watch him do what he is doing, it would be more beneficial. As a matter of fact, it'd be more exciting for the Holy Spirit to come in us and on us so that we can do the very same things that Jesus did. I hope you can say amen at this point. As a matter of fact, that's what Jesus' goal has always been. He said, I'm going to go to the Father, and the works that I did, you shall do also because of the fact that I go to the Father. So Jesus has always expected us to do the very same things that he did. Well, it's impossible for us to do what he did unless we are filled and anointed in the same way that he was filled with the Spirit and anointed by that self-same Spirit. Isn't that true? So, as a matter of fact, I believe that is the real goal for us being born again. I've gone around the world. Thank God he's allowed me to travel around the world in so many amazing places. And I ask people questions just to see how people think. And one of the questions that I ask many times is, what's the purpose of you being saved, of you being born again? And 9 out of 10 would say something to the effect of, well, I'm born again so that my sins would be forgiven, so that I could go to heaven. Now, that's a good statement. It is a very true statement. But you know what? And I don't mean this in a wrong way, but I believe there is something bigger and something better and something further and wider than just for us to go to heaven, although that is an amazing thing, no question about it. I believe that we are born again not just so that we could go to heaven, that's a shoo-in, but we are born again. Sin has been eradicated out of our lives so that heaven, in the form of the Holy Spirit, could move inside of us. I believe that's God's ultimate purpose. As a matter of fact, the Bible has a lot more to say about the Holy Spirit residing in us as believers than we being in heaven. So I would say we're going to have to become comfortable with the fact that heaven has moved inside of us in the form of the Holy Spirit. And the same power that was upon Jesus, the same anointing that was upon Jesus, the same abilities that was upon Jesus because of the Holy Spirit are now resident and available to us, because that self same Spirit is not just in us, but He has come upon us. As a matter of fact, I'm just thinking about one of the parables that Jesus spoke about in Mark chapter 2 and verse 22, where Jesus made a statement. He said, "New wine must be placed in new wineskins." Because, he said, and I'm paraphrasing, if you don't do that, if you put new wine in an old wineskin, then that wineskin will break and you will lose both. You will lose both the wineskin and the new wine. It's just going to run out. So he said that new wine, really, it's a type of the Holy Spirit. I believe you know that, that new wine is a type of the Holy Spirit. New wine must be placed in new wineskins. That's the reason why God, He didn't just patch you up. He didn't just fix you. No, no, no. He made you a new wineskin. He made you a new creation in Christ Jesus. He made you so new that He has to introduce you to your brand new self through the Word of God and by revelation of the Holy Spirit. That's why we're born again. Yes, we're going to heaven, but there's a greater truth, and that is this: heaven has moved on the inside of us. New wine has filled our new wineskin, and we are able to do amazing things in the name of Jesus. Can you say amen? All right. So let me just take this same scripture. I'm just going to read it to you from the Amplified Version, because I want to bring something out which has to do with the word comforter. Growing up, I didn't really grow up in church, but you know, I would hear certain scriptures and the Holy Spirit would be mentioned once in a while. And to me, it was always a strange concept. I didn't know who the Holy Spirit was. I didn't know what He was all about. I kind of had a little bit of a glimpse of God the Father. I could appreciate Him. I could certainly appreciate Jesus because He is the Savior of this world. But I really couldn't really get my, I couldn't put my finger on the Holy Spirit, because after all, He is a spirit. And so I thought, well, maybe He's just an impersonal influence. Or sometimes I would think of Him as just, you know, some kind of a cloud that's flowing through the church or through the world that somehow makes things different. I mean, I just didn't know, but I've come to find out.
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2: 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Faith comes by hearing, and hearing by the word of the Lord. The Lord Jesus declares, "Man shall not live by bread alone, but by every word that proceeds from the mouth of God." It is my earnest prayer that as you receive the ever-living word, the brokenhearted will be healed, there will be liberty to the oppressed, recovery of sight to the spiritually blind, in the name of the Lord Jesus. I pray that the words you hear will not be persuasive words of man's wisdom, but in demonstration of the Spirit and of power, so that your faith will not be in the wisdom of man, but in the power of God.
3: This is Pastor Paul Reich of Plumline Ministries, standing in for Pastor Joe Ojati from Spread the Word Global Ministries of Red Deer, Alberta, Canada. Today on Spread the Word, I've entitled my message, The Wisdom of Small Things. I'll be preaching from Proverbs chapter 30, verses 24 to 28. This will be the first part of a two-part message. Proverbs 30, verses 24 to 28 in the New International Version says this, Four things on earth are small, yet they are extremely wise. Ants are creatures of little strength, yet they store up their food in the summer. Hyraxes are creatures of little power, yet they make their home in the crags. Locusts have no king, yet they advance together in ranks. A lizard can be caught with the hand, yet it is found in kings' palaces. These creatures are small or little. They're not mighty. They're creatures you would not consider even important. They're notable for their small size. Compared to many animals, they are not impressively large or powerful, and compared to man, they are rather insignificant. They're weak and they're seemingly unimportant. What makes these rather insignificant creatures stand out is that despite their small size, they are exceedingly wise. Now, there are many other small things on the earth, but these four are selected because of their wisdom. The Bible talks much about wisdom and its value, especially the book of Proverbs. In Proverbs, it says, wisdom is better than rubies. It also says, wisdom is better than gold. And it also says in Proverbs, wisdom is the principal thing. In Ecclesiastes, Solomon in several places shows that wisdom is better than strength. So wisdom is important, but what is wisdom? Proverbs says, the fear of the Lord is the beginning of wisdom. You see, the Bible says, the fool has said in his heart, there is no God. But the Bible also goes on to say, the fear of the Lord is to hate evil. So wisdom is much more than intelligence. It has a spiritual and moral dimension to it. See, the capacity for intelligence is inherited, and intelligence is trained through education. Knowledge is the accumulation of facts, but wisdom is the ability to make sound judgments and best apply knowledge to life. The Bible tells us that wisdom comes from God. James wrote, if any man lacks wisdom, let him ask God, who gives to all men generously. So true wisdom comes from God. Secondly, true wisdom is shown in obedience to God's word. Jesus said the wise man is the one who hears his words and obeys them. He's like a man who builds his house firmly on a rock. It's a firm foundation, while the foolish man hears his words but does not obey them. He's like a man who builds his house on sand. The wise man's house will stand in the storms of life. His life will be able to withstand it, while the foolish man's house, which is representative of his life, will crumble. So wisdom is shown in obedience to the teaching of Jesus. C.S. Lewis once wrote, education without values, as useful as it is, seems rather to make man a more clever devil. Intelligent people without moral values are often better at justifying the wrongs that they do, and they come up with more clever ways to carry out their evil schemes. Wisdom goes beyond simply knowing facts and having academic knowledge. Wisdom implies spiritual insight and having practical understanding on the issues of life. Why then are these four small creatures considered wise? What about the behavior of these four small animals demonstrates wisdom? Though they are small and insignificant, they are considered extremely wise, literally wiser than the wise or the wisest of the wise. Why? In addition to being small, you see, each of these creatures has other limitations, other weaknesses, other vulnerabilities. They are wise because despite their small size and their unique limitations, they know how to utilize their God-given abilities and other God-given resources to overcome their limitations. You see, wisdom is not requiring you to be perfect or to have great strength, but rather wisdom is demonstrated when you know your own frailties and weaknesses, when you know your limitations and vulnerabilities, and despite them, you use other resources that God has given to overcome your weaknesses. What are your weaknesses and limitations? What are your strengths? What resources has God given you to help you overcome your weaknesses and limitations? Knowing the answer to those questions and doing something about it is true wisdom. Let's take a look at these four creatures. The first one is the ant. Proverbs says in verse 25, ants are creatures of little strength, yet they store up their food in the summer. You know, compared to many of God's creatures, ants are small. The largest ant in each colony is the queen, and the largest of queen ants is the female driver ant. It measures just under 2 inches, which is very big for an ant. The smallest of ants are equal in size to the dot of an eye or a very small grain of sand. If it didn't move, you wouldn't even be aware of it. This ant is so small that 1,000 ants weigh only 1 gram. Yet for their size, ants have great strength. They can lift 10 to 50 times their own body weight. So compared to man and other creatures, they're weak, but for themselves, they're strong. Solomon doesn't specify which ants he's describing. The description seems to suggest the harvester ant, which is prominent throughout Israel. However, every species of ant is industrious and gathers food in the summer. Many variety of ants collect plant seeds. Harvester ants not only gather the grain, they remove the chaff, and they have a process for milling the grain and converting it into some type of ant bread. Many varieties of ants also gather sweet honey-like substance from flowers and from leaves. Some ants also gather this honey from other insects that secrete a sweet liquid. For example, aphids and scale insects suck the sap from trees and other plants, and after absorbing the needed nutrient components for themselves, they secrete sweet honey from the tip of their gaster. Just like farmers maintain herds of cows, ants look after these insects in order to harvest their honey. The ant taps the tip of the gaster of aphids and scale insects with its antennae to stimulate them to release the sweet honey. In effect, the ants are milking the aphids like farmers milk cows. Wow. Leafcutter ants have a systematic process of harvesting leaves and using these leaves to cultivate fungus. This is their primary source of food. So ants are a fascinating insect to study. There are many things that we can learn from ants. But Solomon identifies one special quality. Ants are wise in preparation. They are wise because they diligently prepare their food in the summer. The ant is wise because it recognizes the seasons. It knows that there are seasons of plenty and seasons of lack. It knows that it can be productive in the seasons of plenty, but that it's unable to work in time of lack. Diligence in the right season pays off. Ants are wise because they plan ahead, so to speak. Even though they act out of instinct, they model foresight. They model initiative and diligence and discipline. They are industrious and hardworking, and they put off immediate pleasure to achieve long-term reward, something we call delayed gratification. Their wisdom is demonstrated in understanding the seasons and maximizing food production during the season of plenty to prepare for the seasons of lack. You know, we too need to be wise in preparation. We need to know our seasons and how to use each season. By planning and preparing, we can overcome future obstacles by faithfully managing the resources God has given today. Let me say that again. By planning and preparing, we can overcome future obstacles by faithfully managing the resources God has given us today. You see, wisdom is understanding how to manage our present God-given resources for projected future needs. We're to be good stewards of our resources. That's of our time, of our talents, of our treasure. We budget our financial resources so we can navigate lean times, prepare for retirement or for times of hardship. We budget our time so we can accomplish goals. You know, many God-given goals will never be achieved unless we consciously do something about it today. We often need to schedule and achieve many smaller tasks to accomplish long-term, larger goals. As we prepare, we must deny immediate leisure, immediate gratification, and pleasure for the purpose of higher values that may not give their benefit until some future time. Planning and preparing come from understanding God's law of sowing and reaping. There won't be a harvest in the fall if we don't plant in the spring. We need to be faithful and diligent now for future benefit. We have to be diligent in each season. We will have no crop in the fall if we didn't plant in the spring, but maybe we didn't plant in the spring because we didn't prepare or we didn't repair the tractor in the winter. And maybe we couldn't afford to fix the tractor because we were lazy and we left the crop on the field in the fall. Laziness in one season can have a domino effect and consequences in other seasons. What are your seasons? What vision and goals and purposes does God have for your life? What goals has God placed on your heart that you would like to achieve for His glory? You need to make plans and take steps of preparation today, or you'll be no further 10 years down the road than you are right now. There are goals that you will never achieve tomorrow if you don't plan and prepare today. Seek the Lord for His wisdom, for His vision, and then prayerfully plan and prepare. The most important goal you can prepare for is eternity. Where will you go when you die? See, the Bible teaches that it's appointed unto man once to die, and then comes the judgment. Are you ready for the judgment? Are you right with God? If not, confess your sins to Him and ask Jesus to be the Lord of your life. Jesus died on the cross so that your sins can be forgiven, so that you can be reconciled to God. Get right with God today. Serve Him in this life, and you will have great reward in the next life. Learn from the ant and prepare for eternity while you still have time. Once you die, it will be too late. So the ant is wise in preparation. And so in your own life, look at the areas of your life that God wants you to utilize planning and preparation using the resources you have as you prepare for future goals, and especially as you prepare for eternity. In my next message, we will cover the other animals in this series, but for now I want us to just close with a word of prayer. Heavenly Father, thank You for wisdom that we can learn from these four small creatures. Thank You that we can learn what it is to be truly wise. It's not just more information, it's not just having knowledge, but it's having godly perspective on life, seeing life from Your perspective and knowing how to handle it. And I pray that You will give us wisdom to know how to prepare and to plan for the future. In Jesus' name I pray. Amen.
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3: Yo, today was our first Sunday where we gathered at 8 a.m. for pre-service prayer, and was really grateful for Pastor Dave and Linda and Bruce Polzer to lead us through that at 8 a.m. And thank you for those of you who came. We talked about that last week on Vision Sunday, that we want to be a people who go forward on our knees. That means we are a people who pray. And so that's something we're going to be doing from here on out at 8 a.m., gathering to pray before church starts. So you're welcome to come to that. We met in the prayer room today. And that happened today. And then today we are kicking off this new series, teaching series on the book of Mark. And the book of Mark is one of the four Gospels, which is one of the first four books of the New Testament, which really, they are ancient biographies on the life, death, and ministry of Jesus Christ. And I personally think that the book of Mark is the most underrated of these four Gospels. Partly growing up, people always used to say that if you're going to start reading the Bible for the first time, that you should read the book of John, which is also, it's a great gospel, but that has always confused me. Because when I open the book of John and I start reading, the book of John starts like this. It says, "In the beginning was the Word, and the Word was God, and the Word was with God." And right away I think, what in the world is this thing talking about? Like, it's like using some insider language. It's talking, referring to the Word as Jesus Christ. But that first chapter of John can be rather confusing for us who are new to Christianity. So that's why I always encourage people, start with Mark. Because Mark is not only simple, but it is short. And one of Mark's favorite things to say in his book is immediately. And so you come to this book and it's like, it's action-packed. Jesus is here, then he's here, then he heals this, then he does this, then he says it, and you're moving all throughout. And so for those of us who kind of struggle a little bit with our attention span, maybe we've got a little bit of ADHD, Mark is the gospel for you, because it just keeps moving. And it's got so much action in it. So over the next 10 weeks, we are going to dig into this book together. And my practice is going to be, just as we're in these 10 weeks, to just keep reading it on loop over and over and over again. And I'd encourage you to join us in doing that. But we're calling this series Unexpected. And part of the reason we're calling this series Unexpected is because as people, we live life with all kinds of expectations. I mean, you've come to church today, and you have expectations of what church is going to be like. But we have expectations with everything. And part of what we do when we come to the Gospel of Mark is we will find that this Jesus Christ does the unexpected over and over again. We expect him to talk this way or do this certain thing. The religious leaders expect him to do something certain. His followers expect him to say and do certain things, and he is always doing the unexpected because he is trying to tell you that your ways actually aren't the ways of me. I have come to show you a different way to do life. And so my hope is as we are in this book and we watch Jesus and his unexpected ways, that it will change the way we think about God, but it also changed the way that we live. And so that's what we're going to be doing over the next 10 weeks. Today, all I want to do is I want to take you to these first 13 verses of Mark chapter 1 and just kind of set up the conversation. This is kind of the prologue, so we'll do a kind of introduction that bleeds into the rest of what is going on in the book of Mark. So if you've got your Bibles with you or your phone, we are going to be in Mark chapter 1. It starts this way. "The beginning of the good news about Jesus, the Messiah, the Son of God. as it is written in Isaiah the prophet, I will send my messenger ahead of you who will prepare your way. A voice of one calling in the wilderness, prepare the way for the Lord. Make straight paths for him. And so John the Baptist appeared in the wilderness, preaching a baptism of repentance for the forgiveness of sins. The whole Judean countryside and all the people of Jerusalem went out to him, confessing their sins. They were baptized by him in the Jordan River. John wore clothing made of camel's hair with a leather belt around his waist, and he ate locusts and wild honey. And this was his message. After me comes the one more powerful than I, the straps of whose sandals I am not worthy to stoop down and untie. I baptize you with water, but he will baptize you with the Holy Spirit. At that time, Jesus came from Nazareth in Galilee and was baptized by John in the Jordan. Just as Jesus was coming up out of the water, he saw heaven being torn open and the Spirit descending on him like a dove. And a voice came from heaven, "You are my son, whom I love. With you I am well pleased." At once the Spirit sent him out into the wilderness. And he was in the wilderness for 40 days, being tempted by Satan. He was with the wild animals and the angels attended him. Now, we just read 13 verses, and you are understanding that Mark is moving very quick. You know, he starts here, then he goes here, and then he ends up here. But he's got intentionality in what he's doing here. You know, one of the things that's really important for you and I as we study the scripture and as we read it, because we don't just want to be people who the only time that we hear the word of God is when it gets preached to us. We actually want to be people who read it on our own and understand it and connect with God over the scripture on our own. And one of the things that's really important for us when we do this on our own is to pay attention to repetition. Because repetition will tell you something important that's going on in the book. And for some reason, in these 13 verses, Mark repeats something five times. And it's a little bit curious. It seems like he's wanting us to think about the wilderness. Five times, Mark mentions the wilderness in these first verses. And what is he trying to do there? Well, I think what Mark is trying to do is he's giving us a word that accurately represents the current situation of the people of God as the book of Mark starts. As a people, they have been in the wilderness. Now, they haven't been in the wilderness geographically, but they have been in the wilderness metaphorically. And when you come to the book of Mark, what is going on behind the scenes is very wilderness-like. I mean, they as a people are being oppressed by the Romans. They are not free. They are being heavily taxed. It is very difficult to scratch out a living where they're at. And they're having a hard time kind of moving forward because the conditions are so harsh. But not only are they in a wilderness because of their circumstances around Rome, they're in a wilderness because they have not heard from God in 400 years. You see, God, who all throughout their history has spoken through the prophets, has not used a prophet to speak to them for 400 years. And they don't know what is going on. And these first 13 verses want to tell you that God has actually come and he's going to speak into the wilderness. That God meets us in our wilderness. And what I want you to pay attention to as we walk through chapter one, these first 13 verses, is I want you to pay attention to that theme in the background. That these people are in the wilderness, but God has come. And he has come to meet his people in the wilderness. And what I'm gonna do is just for a few minutes, I wanna show you three things that Mark is trying to do in the prologue of his book as we think about the wilderness in the background. The first thing that Mark wants to do is he wants to tell you that his book is a part of one big story. You know, as we begin to read Mark, we're meant to understand that this is not just some isolated event or some isolated story. It actually is a part of a bigger story. And we talk about this lots as a church, that the Bible, when we're given the Bible and there's all these individual books, they aren't just these individual stories. They're actually a part of one big story about God's redemption and salvation plan for all of humanity. And Mark is trying to say, I'm a part of that story. And he does this by giving some parallels and some allusions to the story of the past. If you even start, I'll show you five allusions that he makes. You even see how he starts. Mark 1, he starts with the beginning. Well, what does the Bible start with? The very first book of the Bible, Genesis, starts with in the beginning. He is tying this to the whole story of Scripture. The second thing, one of the reasons why he uses this wilderness word so much in the book is because wilderness has been a significant part of the people of God's story all throughout history. You could think about it. I could take you back to stories. Like there's that big story of Exodus where there's the 12 plagues and the Red Sea splits and the people of God cross on the ground and it's like all these miracles. And then to wander through the wilderness, he's taking you back to connect to what God has done of rescuing people in the wilderness. But then he also does strange things to connect us to the story. For some reason, in these 13 verses, you know, he doesn't talk anything about Jesus's birth. I don't know if you noticed that. But he seems to think that John the Baptist's wardrobe is really important for us. Like, that should cause you to ask questions. Why? Why would he tell us about a hippie living on the backside of the desert? Well, he's trying to draw a parallel for you. Because there was another prophet who lived way back in the day in a book of the Old Testament called 1 Kings named Elijah, who dressed in hairy things and wore a leather belt and ate strange things. So he's trying to draw you back into the story. And then even this word baptism, you know, we read baptism and some of us know exactly what that means or some of us don't. It's where people go down in the water and then they come back up and it's what the first act of every follower of Jesus does. But when they would have read this, they have no idea about baptism. Baptism isn't something that they did. The only thing that they would think about with baptism is that, like, the metaphors around baptism then, the ways they thought about baptism was like a siege or a baptism of fire. And so there would have been an allusion back to that great day when the Red Sea was split, like we talked about in Exodus, and the waters came down and baptized, really, Pharaoh's army and wiped them out. Then you have this allusion of Jesus being in the wilderness, tempted by the devil for 40 days. And yet, how long were the people of God wandering the wilderness in the Old Testament? They've wandered for 40 years, it tells us. So there are all these allusions to try to convince you that this isn't some random event that has happened, that this is a part of a bigger story. And there's some of you who know your Bible who think, this is a little bit of a stretch you're making. You're making a stretch here about these allusions. Well, yeah, there are these allusions, but then if you don't believe these allusions, you got to understand, what does Mark start with? The very first words out of Mark's mouth are this: as it is written in Isaiah the prophet, I will send my messenger ahead of you who will prepare your way. A voice of one calling in the wilderness, prepare the way for the Lord, make straight paths for him. And that's a quotation. And on the surface, that quote might not mean very much to you, but quotes in the Bible are often very significant. You see, quotes in the Bible, when we come to a quote in the Bible that is referring to something that has been said before, are significant, and they would be very similar to what we have today in movie trailers. You see, when you and I go and we watch a movie trailer is meant to give you a sneak peek of what a movie is all about. The trailer's not enough to communicate the story. So too it is when it comes to many of the quotes in the Bible. And Mark is hoping that as he gives you a little bit of the trailer, he's hoping that you know what has happened in the whole movie. Because where he pulls this quote out of is a foundational story for the people of God in their history. And I wish I had time to walk you through this whole quote. So where he's pulling this quote out of is from the book in the Old Testament called Isaiah. And this is a prophet from the Old Testament. And it's from chapter 40. And chapter 40 has a message that is trying to communicate, and you've only got a tiny bit of it with the quote. And the message is this: God's people are oppressed in Babylon. Fascinating. Because back then they're oppressed in Babylon, now they're oppressed by Rome. And what is the emphasis of Isaiah 40? The emphasis of Isaiah 40 is this, is that God himself is going to come and he is going to rescue his people from Babylon. And so by knowing that further story, you know already from Isaiah 40 that this is a God we're talking about, who is a deliverer. It is in his character that God has always met people in their wilderness and has always delivered them. It is who he is. And Mark is trying to tell you through this quote that God's character will continue. And Mark is trying to say this: God himself is coming to your rescue. He is going to meet you in the wilderness you are in, and he is going to deliver you. And then Mark introduces the deliverer, Jesus Christ. And this is the lens in which you are to read the whole book of Mark, that this is not just the Son of God. This is not just the Messiah. This is God himself has come, and he has come to do mighty deeds, to bring a mighty deliverance. And so you read Mark with that lens. It's like later on in Mark, you see him do things only God can do. I don't know anyone who can tell to the storm, the wind, and the waves to be quiet, and yet Jesus does. You find later on that even demonic spirits, they have to flee because of who he is. You watch him. He walks on water in Mark. I mean, these things are all occurring because Mark is trying to say to us that God is among us. That is the key here that is happening to Mark. That's the first thing he wants you to recognize and how he wants you to read the rest of his book. The second thing I want you to notice is that Mark is about more than good news. In the church, we talk about the message of the gospel of Jesus Christ as good news. But Mark wants you to know it is so much more than just good news. When Mark says good news at the beginning of his gospel, he uses a word in the original language that this was written in. That is ancient Greek, and I'm going to get a little nerdy on you, and I'm sorry for that. But that word it's called euangelion. And the translation into English is good news or gospel. But most of us, when we think about that word, the gospel or good news has become a Christian word. It's a word that we automatically think is Christian. But this word, euangelion, when Mark wrote, wasn't a Christian word. This was a political word. This word actually meant that something great and epic was happening. Something world-changing was happening. You see, the reason why we know that is because earlier on, before Mark writes, they talk about this in the announcement of the birth of Caesar Augustus. In the 9th century, there's a proclamation that goes out and says, "Hear the good world-changing news. Caesar Augustus has been born." So yes, good news is an accurate way to translate the word. but it is more than just good news, like I got a raise at work. It was meant to be seen as epic news, world-changing news. And you think about that. Think about that. Mark is writing this thing 2,000 years ago, and he's right. This has become world-changing news. Like, who would have thought that this guy on the backside of the desert would have proclaimed that this is world-changing news and it actually happened? You think that there's a couple hundred followers in the first century, and now 2 billion people around the world call themselves followers of Jesus. I mean, this has been world-changing news. And the reason why it is world-changing news isn't because it's just some great information. This is world-changing news because the message of Jesus Christ continues to save people from their wildernesses all over the place. This world-changing news is still changing things today. And I need you to know today, wherever you come from, that it could change you today. You know, some of us have come into this place and we have made decisions in our lives that have put us in a wilderness. We are in a wilderness because of things we have done, and we are anxious and we are desperate and we are hopeless because of our decisions that we have made. And then there's others of us that we know it's just some of our decisions that we made, but we really feel like it's what other people have done to us that have put us in the wilderness we are in. And Mark wants you to know that Jesus Christ has come to meet you in your wilderness, to rescue you from your wilderness. That's why Jesus' whole mission was to come. That's why he died on a cross for our sin and selfishness. That's why God, out of his mighty power, raised him from the dead, is so that people might be rescued from their wilderness and be given abundant life. You know, Mark will say later on that Jesus even himself says, it's not the healthy who need a doctor, but the sick. I have not come to call the righteous, but sinners. And if you find yourself in a wilderness place today, I need you to know you are in good company, because Jesus Christ came to meet you in your wilderness. And he is inviting you to allow him to forgive you. He's inviting you to follow him. He is inviting you to a new life in Jesus Christ. You know, the final thing that I want to highlight from Mark is Mark highlights a messenger. He tells us about this guy named John the Baptist. And Mark seems to think that the most important thing to the beginning of the life and ministry of Jesus Christ is not the Christmas story, it's not Mary and Joseph and baby Jesus, but he seems to think that the most important thing about the beginning of the ministry and life of Jesus is this guy named John the Baptist. Why? Why? Well, the reason is because John the Baptist is the proof that Jesus is the Savior of the world. And the reason why John the Baptist is the proof is because part of the history of the people of God throughout the Old Testament is prophet after prophet who have spoken on behalf of God have said this: there is one who will come before the Messiah. There is one who will come before the Savior of the world. And Mark is saying, this is the proof. John is the one who has come. And you see this in other parts of Scripture. Malachi 3:1 tells you, he says, I will send my messenger who will prepare the way before me. Goes on. Mark is trying to tell us that John is the messenger to validate the presence of Jesus. You see, God anoints John to prepare the people to get ready for Jesus. And I love this about John, because John doesn't lead some big ministry. John doesn't actually do any miracles. all John's job is, and all he does is this. He just points to Jesus. He just points to Jesus. And you know, this should really help us understand something really important about the way that God works. God has always used human messengers to help other people get ready to hear about the life-changing news of Jesus Christ. That's how it's always been, and that's how it'll always be. God wants to use followers of Jesus to prepare others to get to hear about Jesus Christ. And the same is for us today. You know, God wants to use you, if you're a follower of Jesus, to prepare the way for others to hear about this epic news of Jesus Christ. That's how he works. And you know, I was thinking about this at Crossroads, the way that we begin preparing others to hear about this message about Jesus Christ is we pray. We talked about that last week. The foundation of these things is our connection with God ourselves, is that we are a people that go forward on our knees, that we pray. And for as long as I have been here, we have talked about that we want to be a people who pray for others because we believe that it isn't by power nor by might, but it's by God's Spirit that things happen in people's lives. And so we've done something that we've called just praying for three people. That we want to pray for three people in our lives that would greatly benefit from this epic news. That would greatly benefit from an encounter with Jesus Christ. Three people that they would flourish relationally, emotionally, physically, spiritually, in all aspects of life. Well, God, he meets us in the wilderness. And Mark begins by showing us that him meeting us in the wilderness isn't a new thing, actually. It's what he has done all throughout history, that he has been a God that has saved, that he has been a God that has rescued. Mark wants you to know that this is epic news for everyone that is going to change the world, and that it could change your world. You know, I recognize today that many of us, as we've come into this place today, we have come in with a wilderness. A wilderness. There's an area in our life, for some of us, you've come in with a wilderness you're experiencing, and you haven't even heard one thing I have talked about today, because all you can think about is this wilderness you're facing. So some of the others of us, we're in this place in the wilderness. It's in the back of our minds. It's always gnawing at us. We don't know what to do about it. And yet we've heard today that God meets his people in the wilderness. And yet one of the great challenges is this. We've heard it, but we have very little expectation that God will do anything about our wilderness. We don't expect God to show up, and there's many reasons for that. Some of us, we don't think God will show up in our wilderness because he hasn't shown up in the past. So why would he show up now? Some of us don't expect God to show up in our wilderness because we just go to church. This is just what we do. And then there's others of us who don't expect to God show up for us, but we believe he shows up for other people. He's just not going to do anything for us. So I say to you, some of you have no expectation that God would deal with your wilderness. But I need you to know that this Jesus Christ, he came to meet you in your wilderness. And today could be the day where this world-changing news and this God-man, Jesus Christ, step into your wilderness and brings deliverance in an unexpected way. And it is your and I's job only to come and say, Jesus, help me in my wilderness. Let me pray for us. Father, we come to you in Jesus' name, and we just take a moment. Lord, I just bring our wildernesses before you, Lord. And I pray for those who are thinking even right now about their wilderness and just don't believe that you could do much about it. Lord, I ask, would you enter in? Would you do what only you could do today in our lives? And will we be willing to humble ourselves to be able to come and ask for your help? In Jesus' name we pray. Amen.
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0: Free Reformed Church of Abbotsford, British Columbia. And now, here is Pastor Jack Schumann.
1: We are continuing today our short series of sermons on key questions of the Bible. And to that end, I invite you to turn with me to the Gospel of Mark, chapter 8, as we read the verses 27 to 30. Let us hear the Word of God. Now Jesus and his disciples went out to the towns of Caesarea Philippi. And on the road he asked his disciples, saying to them, "Who do men say that I am?" So they answered, "John the Baptist. But some say Elijah, and others one of the prophets." He said to them, "But who do you say that I am?" Peter answered and said to him, "You are the Christ." Then he strictly warned them that they should tell no one about him. And he began to teach them that the Son of Man must suffer many things, and be rejected by the elders and chief priests and scribes, and be killed, and after 3 days rise again. He spoke this word openly. Then Peter took him aside and began to rebuke him. But when he had turned around and looked at his disciples, he rebuked Peter, saying, "Get behind me, Satan, for you are not mindful of the things of God, but the things of men." This ends the reading of the Holy Scriptures. And the text for the sermon today is the question that Jesus poses to his disciples in verse 29, "But who do you say that I am?" May the Lord bless the reading and preaching of his holy word to our hearts. Dear friends, who do people today think that Jesus is? If you walked up to the average person and asked them, "Who is Jesus?" what do you think they would say? What would you say? In 2015, the religious polling firm known as the Barna Group conducted a poll asking Americans who they think Jesus is. And here are five things they discovered. First, the vast majority of Americans believe Jesus was a real person. Second, younger generations are increasingly less likely to believe that Jesus was God. Third, Americans are divided on whether Jesus was sinless. Fourth, most Americans say they have made a commitment to Jesus Christ. And fifth, people are conflicted between Jesus and good deeds as the way to heaven. Summarizing these findings, David Kinneman, the president of the Barna Group, who also directed this national study, says this, and I quote, "There isn't much argument about whether Jesus Christ actually was a historical person, but nearly everything else about his life generates enormous and sometimes rancorous debate." Well, as it turns out, it was no different during the days of the Lord Jesus. Earlier we read from Mark 8, verses 27 to 30. From the very beginning of his gospel, Mark has been implicitly asking his readers this very same question: who is Jesus? The very beginning of this gospel, in chapter 1, verse 1, Mark declared that Jesus is the Son of God. But Mark doesn't simply want to tell us that Jesus is the Son of God. He wants us to come to this conclusion ourselves. And to that end, he drops various hints along the way. For example, before healing the paralytic man, Mark records Jesus is saying, "Your sins are forgiven you." And by saying that, he was hinting that he was God, since only God could forgive sins. Then, after calming the wind and the waves, Mark records the disciples as saying, "Who can this be, that even the wind and the waves obey him?" And before describing the death of John the Baptist, Mark records the account of Herod wondering who Jesus was. Again and again, Mark, throughout this gospel, is confronting us with this question: who is Jesus? Who do you think he is? Well, now this question comes to a head in our text chapter, Mark chapter 8. Jesus and the disciples were in Caesarea Philippi. And while they were there, Jesus asked his disciples this question: "Who do men say that I am?" And when they told him, he then proceeded to ask them, "Who do you say?"

0: say that I am? And it's to these questions that we turn our attention with the help of the Lord. We're going to reflect on these verses under the theme, Jesus asks, who am I? And we'll consider, first of all, the probing purpose of this question. Secondly, the astonishing answer to this question. And thirdly, the bewildering secrecy surrounding this question. The events of our text take place sometime during Jesus' third year of public ministry, the so-called year of opposition. For 3 years, Jesus had been teaching the people and performing miracles. But now the time of his earthly ministry was fast coming to a close. In a few months, he would be led away to be crucified. Knowing that his time was short, Jesus went with his disciples to Caesarea Philippi. Caesarea Philippi is not to be confused with the Caesarea on the Mediterranean Sea. Caesarea Philippi was located some 25 miles northeast of the Sea of Galilee, at the foot of Mount Hermon, near the headwaters of the Jordan River. It was originally built by Herod the Great in honor of Caesar Augustus, but it was renamed Caesarea Philippi to honor Herod's son Philip, who became the ruler of this region after his father's death in 4 BC. Because of its remote location, Caesarea Philippi was the perfect place for Jesus and the disciples to spend some time away from the crowds and the constant harassment of the Jewish religious leaders. And since it was located in Philip's territory, it also afforded Jesus a measure of protection from Philip's brother Herod Antipas, who had recently beheaded John the Baptist and was intending to kill Jesus as well. Well, Mark informs us that somewhere along the road, perhaps as they were making their way into the city, Jesus asked the disciples a probing question. Who do men say that I am? Now remember, Jesus had been preaching and teaching and performing miracles for 3 years already. And now at the end of this three-year period, he wants to know who people in general said he was. What was their verdict about him? Now, in asking this question, we should not think that Jesus did not know what people thought about him. Of course he knew. He is human indeed, but he is also divine. And that means that he knows everything, including what people thought about him. He asked them this question because he wanted the disciples to think carefully about these perceptions and to come to their own conclusions. Well, in response to our Lord's question, the disciples give various answers. They said that some thought he was John the Baptist. Now, as I mentioned already, by this time John had already been beheaded. And since John was dead, the people evidently believed, like Herod, that Jesus was John the Baptist risen from the dead. Now, the fact that people identified Jesus with John is not surprising. For one thing, Jesus and John were related, and so they may have had similar physical features. For another thing, John and Jesus were both popular preachers. They both had disciples, and they both preached the necessity of repentance. And so it was only natural for people to identify the two. And then there were others, the disciples said, who thought that Jesus was Elijah. Now, most likely, this is because, according to Malachi 4, verse 5, the prophet Malachi foretold that one day God would send Elijah to prepare the day of the Lord. Now, many of the Jews thought that this prophecy was fulfilled in Jesus. And what is more, like Elijah, Jesus performed miracles. And so they thought he was Elijah. And then thirdly, the disciples said that some thought that Jesus was one of the prophets. Matthew in his gospel says some identified him as Jeremiah. And that's probably due to the fact that like the prophets of the Old Testament, Jesus preached and performed miracles. Now, significantly, none of the Jews considered Jesus to be the promised Messiah. Why not? Well, for the simple reason that Jesus did not measure up to their understanding of who the Messiah should be. You see, the Jews of Jesus' day conceived of the Messiah as a great military leader who would lead them in a revolt against the Romans. But Jesus was not that person. He repeatedly said that his kingdom was not of this world. He paid taxes to the Roman government. He taught people to love one another and to turn the other cheek. Therefore, to the Jewish mind, Jesus could not possibly be the promised Messiah. And yet they acknowledged him to be someone great, more than just an ordinary person. As one writer says, they came as close to God's ultimate truth as they could without fully recognizing and accepting it. And you know, there are still people like that today, also in the church. And maybe I'm addressing some of you. There are people who believe all kinds of things about Jesus, even correct things. They believe that he is a great man. They even hold him in high esteem. They even believe he is sinless and has a divine nature and died on the cross to save sinners. But they do not believe these things with their whole heart. At least not to the point where they're prepared to forsake all and to follow him no matter what the cost. To love him, to embrace him, and serve him with all of their heart. Well, my friend, does that describe you today? If so, beware. It's not enough to have high thoughts of Jesus. It's not even enough to have correct thoughts of Jesus. You must believe on Jesus. You must embrace him as your Savior and Lord and confess him as such. In Matthew 10, verses 32 and to 33, Jesus said, "Whoever confesses me before men, him I will also confess before my Father who is in heaven. But whoever denies me before men, him I will also deny before my Father who is in heaven." We must confess Christ for who he is and believe on his name and trust in him, or we will surely perish in our sins. J.C. Ryle writes this, and I quote, "Vague ideas about Christ are still very common. Intelligent, experimental acquaintance with Christ is still very rare. May we never rest until we can say of Christ, 'My beloved is mine, and I am his.' This is saving knowledge. This is life eternal." And so Jesus asked this probing question. Now, what answer did he receive? That brings us to our second point. After hearing from the disciples who the Jews said he was, Jesus turned to them and asked them this question, "But who do you say that I am?" Now, in the original Greek, the pronoun "you" is expressed for the sake of emphasis. It's as though Jesus is asking, "You've just told me what others think about me. Now I want to know what you think. What do you say about me? Who do you think that I am?" Now, previously, the disciples had acknowledged that Jesus was the Son of God. In fact, they had done so on several occasions. In Matthew 14, verse 33, we read that after calming the wind and the waves on the Sea of Galilee, the disciples came and worshipped him, and they said, "Truly, you are the Son of God." Also, in John 6, verse 69, after Jesus identified himself as the bread of life, and after saying to the Jews that unless they ate his flesh and drank his blood, they had no life in them, many of the Jews, including many of his own disciples, no longer walked with him. And as Jesus watched many of them depart, he turned to his disciples and he asked them, "Will you also go away?" And then Peter, on behalf of them all, says, "Lord, to whom shall we go? You have the words of eternal life. Also, we have come to believe and know that you are the Christ, the Son of the living God." So they had confessed him to be the Christ. But now Jesus asks them again, why? Well, most likely in order to test their confession. Jesus was seeking to determine whether their earlier confession was merely a momentary reaction to a mighty miracle or whether it was for real. He was going to determine here whether the disciples were simply caught up in the moment, caught up in the excitement when they made their earlier confession, or whether they really meant what they said. Would they make the same confession in the calm and quiet of Caesarea Philippi as they did on the tempestuous Sea of Galilee or after many of our Lord's disciples left off following him? Jesus wanted to know. And so he asked them, "Who do you say that I am?" Well, upon hearing this question, Peter, without hesitation and without qualification, declares, "You are the Christ." Now, the fact that Peter answered this question is not surprising. Because of all of the disciples of our Lord, Peter was by far the most impetuous. Sometimes that got him into trouble. Peter's like that annoying kid in your class in grade school who always stuck his hand up first and wanted to answer every question. And so we see the same thing here. Before the other disciples get a chance to answer, Peter, without a moment's hesitation and with absolute certainty, says, "You are the Christ." Now you notice Peter here refers to Jesus as the Christ. The word Christ is the Greek word for Messiah. By calling Jesus the Christ, Peter was acknowledging that Jesus was who he said he was. He was the long-awaited Messiah, the one who was set apart and ordained by God the Father and anointed with the Holy Spirit to be his people's chief prophet, only high priest, and eternal king. Now, needless to say, this is quite a confession. As we've seen, most of the Jews at the time believed that Jesus was a forerunner of the Messiah, either John the Baptist or one of the prophets. But Peter acknowledges Jesus to be the Messiah himself. And he did so publicly, without reservation, without qualification, when most of the religious leaders of the Jews rejected him. When he was in the form of a servant, without wealth, without royal dignity, without any visible marks of a king. And it's remarkable that Peter came to this confession. Now, what about you today? Is this also your confession? Like the disciples, we too have heard much about Jesus, most of us from the time that we were children. We heard about him at home, at church, and at school. We heard about him many times in the preaching of the Word of God. And now the question is, what do you think of him? Who is he for you personally? Can you say with Peter this today that he is the Christ? It is to be feared that many in the church confess Jesus to be the Christ, but they don't really mean it. Maybe that's you. They confess him to be the Christ because everyone else in church does. It's the expected thing. And so they make confession of faith and they go to the Lord's Supper and they have their children baptized, but they have no saving interest in Christ. They're just parroting what everyone else is saying and what everyone else is doing. And they think that's enough that will get them into heaven. The problem is their life does not reflect their confession. Well, yes, they say that Jesus is the Christ, but they don't live that way. Oh, to be sure, they're willing to go to church when it suits them. They're willing to read the Bible and pray, but they've not given themselves completely over to Christ. They're essentially living for themselves. Oh, my friend, if that describes you today, beware. You can fool many people, but you cannot fool the Lord. The Lord knows your heart. He knows whether your confession is genuine or not, whether you're playing the hypocrite or whether you're a true believer. And if you're playing the hypocrite, I urge you to repent, because that kind of confession of Christ will not get you into heaven. In fact, it will only condemn you in the end. Remember the words that Jesus spoke in Matthew chapter 7. "Not everyone who says to me, 'Lord, Lord,' shall enter the kingdom of heaven, but he who does the will of my Father in heaven. Many will say to me in that day, 'Lord, Lord, have we not prophesied in your name, cast out demons in your name, and done many wonders in your name?' And then I will declare to them, 'I never knew you. Depart from me, you who practice lawlessness.'" Then maybe you say, "Well, how then can I make a true confession of Christ?" Let me tell you, you can't make such a confession in and of yourself. Only God can do that by his Holy Spirit. In the parallel account in Matthew's gospel, after confessing that Jesus was the Christ, Jesus said this to Peter. He said, "Blessed are you, Simon Bar-Jonah, for flesh and blood has not revealed this to you, but my Father who is in heaven." Jesus here pronounces a benediction on Peter. Why? Because his confession of Christ was not the product of human reasoning, nor was it simply mouthing something that he had been taught. Nor was he parroting what everybody else was saying. It was revealed to him by God himself through the power of the Holy Spirit. And because of this, Peter was blessed. It's still true today. In order to confess Christ truly, God, through the Holy Spirit, must do a miracle. He must open our eyes and unstop our ears so that seeing we may see with the eye of faith and hearing we may hear with the ear of faith. He must reveal himself to us. Well, has he done that for you today? If so, then you're blessed. And so Jesus hears this astonishing confession. But you'll notice, thirdly, that he also, after this confession, issues this strange prohibition. Yes, after hearing Peter's confession, Jesus told the disciples not to tell anyone. Look at what he says in verse 30. Then he strictly warned them that they should tell no one about him. Now, at first glance, this seems rather strange. Why would Jesus say this? I mean, didn't he want the whole world to know that he was the promised Messiah? And that by believing on him, they could receive the gift of everlasting life? Yes, he did. But not yet. As we saw earlier, Jesus knew that most of the people of his day had a wrong understanding of who the Messiah was. They believed he was going to be a great military leader who would lead them in a successful revolt against the Romans. And if the disciples now went around telling people that he was the promised Messiah, they might force him to become their king. But if they forced him to become their king, how then would he suffer and die for the sins of his people? He couldn't. The whole plan of redemption would come to a screeching halt. And Jesus knew this. And so he commanded the disciples not to tell anyone who he was. Now, to be sure, the day would come when Jesus would issue the exact opposite command. And that took place just prior to his ascension into heaven. Then he commanded his disciples to go out into all the world and preach the gospel. And tell people from every nation under heaven who Jesus was, why he had come, and what he's willing to do for sinners. But that time had not yet arrived. At this juncture of redemptive history, Jesus commands his disciples to say nothing to no one. And so we see here Christ's great love for his people and his steely determination to save them. You know, he didn't have to say what he did. He could have told the disciples to go and tell everyone that he was the Messiah. He even could have been the kind of Messiah they were looking for. He could have set himself up as a mighty leader who would lead them in a revolt against the Romans. But he didn't, because he knew better. He knew that if he did not go the way of the cross, his people would not be saved. His kingdom would collapse, and all people would perish in their sins. And so he commanded his disciples, say nothing to no one. What a Savior. How devoted he is to us and to our salvation. And since that is so, if you have never done so, oh, won't you come to him today? For he will in no wise cast you out. Now with this, we reach the climax of this gospel. For the past 8 chapters, Mark has been asking us to come to a verdict about Jesus. Who is he? Now we have the answer. In Peter's confession, he is the Christ. But this is not the end. Because although Peter and the disciples had confessed Jesus to be the Christ, they still had a long way to go. In fact, in the very next section, verses 31 to 33, Jesus told the disciples that the time was coming when he had to suffer many things and be rejected by the elders and the chief priests and the scribes and be killed, and after 3 days rise again. And we read that when Peter heard this, he was indignant. And he took Jesus aside, and he began to rebuke him. But Jesus, in turn, rebuked Peter and said to him these ominous words, "Get behind me, Satan, for you are not mindful of the things of God, but the things of men." At that moment, Peter was no longer Peter, but he was acting as the vice regent of Satan himself, saying things that were blasphemous, things that were not true. So Jesus addresses Peter, says, "Get behind me, Satan." So like the blind man of Bethsaida, Peter and the disciples saw, but still not clearly. They saw Jesus as a tree walking. In order to see him clearly, Jesus had to touch their eyes again, and he did. On the day of Pentecost, he poured out his Holy Spirit upon his disciples and upon his church, and then everything became clear. And they no longer saw partially, but fully, and they went out and proclaimed the gospel and built the foundations of the church of Christ, which remain to this very day. Isn't that still true today? Like the disciples, we who are believers believe with all of our heart that Jesus is the Christ. But are there not still many things we do not know and many things we do not understand? Is it not true that still today we see through a glass darkly? But dear friends, the day is coming, oh may it be soon, when faith will be sight, and then all will become clear. And then, together with those in heaven, and those on earth, and those under the earth, we shall bend the knee and say with overflowing joy and confidence, "You are the Christ, the Son of the living God." Amen. Dear friends, it's our great joy and privilege to be able to preach to you the Word of God every Sunday on this station. If you were blessed by or have a comment on the message you've heard today, we'd very much appreciate hearing from you. May I please ask you to write us a short note if you appreciate this ministry? Our mailing address is Banner of Truth, 3386 Mount Lehman Road. Lehman is spelled L-E-H-M-A-N, and that's in Abbotsford, British Columbia, V4X2M9. 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
2: They say do something today that your future self will thank you for. Hey, welcome to Keep the Faith. I'm Keith Stevens, and I think spending some time here today just might put a smile on your face and some hope in your heart.
3: Yeah, and I'm Jonna Cruz. Encouragement can spread from one person to another easily, like when someone unexpectedly pays for your order in the drive-thru. It can also come from a hope-filled story or song, maybe one of these.

0: It is us saying to God, please take over control and put me in a place that is fully in your control, but it's fully out of my control because I don't know what you're going to do.
1: And she said, I just can't tell you. I feel like you've taken 50 pounds off my shoulders. Now, I didn't take the weight off her shoulders. The truth of who God is took that weight off her shoulders.
2: If you could use a little more joy in your life, we have an encouraging story to help you find it, even in the most difficult times. That's next on Keep the Faith.

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1: Hi, I'm Donna Cruz. Happiness and grief are opposites. Or are they? Lisa Harper has been encouraging women to be happy through her speaking and books like The Sacrament of Happy.
2: And I was teaching on how happiness and sadness are not mutually exclusive. And we usually think that. We usually think, well, I can't be happy and grieve the loss of my marriage at the same time. And what they're actually saying is I can't be ha-ha happy. I'm like, well, no, you can't be, but that's not true happiness. True happiness is the firm belief, the bedrock belief that God is good and He does good, regardless of what our circumstances are. Well, anyway, this older woman was talking to me and she said, I just have not felt like I was happy, that I had joy in years. And she said, I just can't tell you. I feel like you've taken 50 pounds off my shoulders. Now, I didn't take the weight off her shoulders. The truth of who God is took that weight off her shoulders. But it was really wonderful to see this woman who had basically thought the rest of my life, she'd kind of given up on feeling happy, feeling joyful. And you just saw the lights click on of, oh my goodness, it's not too late. And it's never too late. It is absolutely never too late for us to be liberated and free and to feel joy.
3: 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Feels like a song that never

0: We are intentional about everything in life, about how we date, how we get married, how we have kids, how we train our kids, where we get our career, staying in shape and all that. But we're so accidental about friendships. Well, I saw him on the lawn, saw him at a soccer game, met him in a movie. Well, don't be that way. Be intentional.
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1: I'm Keith Stevens. You don't always get to choose your circumstances, but how you react is a choice. Just ask Kevin Atlas. Kevin is a champion overcomer who inspires people all over the world through his speaking and writing. In fact, he has a new book called Get in the Game. Kevin is the first person to play Division I college basketball with only one full arm. But that's not the only challenge he's had to overcome.
2: Growing up, rough childhood, parents divorced when I was four. And to make matters worse, in seventh grade, my father was diagnosed with cancer. I realized he worked all the time, so how I processed it was, I wanted to save every penny in the world for him so he could come home and rest and get better. And what do I mean by that? If I was in a grocery store, there's a quarter on the ground, I was going to die for it. If an old lady was walking by, I would dive right for that quarter. It was mine. And I, started car washes and lemonade stands as a kid, and Dad found all my money. And he thought I stole it. It was over $240. And he asked me where I got it, and I explained to him about saving it for him so he could come home and get better. You know, it affected him pretty deeply. He went home and put in his 2 weeks' notice of work, quit his job, started chemo. And I thought I succeeded, how I saw that as a fourth grader. All of a sudden, I didn't go to daycare. He came home, we went fishing, camping, hiking, Disneyland, and I got to know him. But unfortunately, when I was in the fifth grade, he didn't beat his fight with cancer. And he passed away in the living room of my house with hospice there. As a 10-year-old kid, I watched my dad take his last breath. And honestly, the worst part is I blame myself. I didn't raise money fast enough, but that's who I was. I was broken.
1: Next on Keep the Faith, Kevin shares how his basketball journey ultimately led to finding healing with his dad.

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1: I'm Donna Cruz. As a boy, Kevin Atlas lost his dad to cancer. But through the pain, Kevin would learn about the power of a dad's words and find the strength to heal.
2: Father passed away. He had a goodbye video at his wake. And so here I'm a 10-year-old kid at an open casket funeral, confused. You know, my mind is going 100 different directions. My father just passed away. And then here he comes on a TV screen, telling everybody how much he loved them in general. Then he went to my brother, my sister, and he got to me. In that anticipation, he says, "Kevin, when I think of you, I think of a clown." I put my head down. That was it. Everybody in the room laughed, did not think it was funny. Cool, yay, I'm the crippled kid. Dad's just died, and he thinks I was his dying words, or I'm a clown, right? Broken.
1: Kevin was able to find refuge on the basketball court and, through a mentor, learn to see his disability as a gift, inspiring countless people along the way. So much so that Frank Martin created a documentary about his life called Long Shot. But there was still an empty spot in Kevin's heart caused by that longing for his dad's approval.
2: By the completion of this film, Frank Martin sat me down one-on-one to watch the film. My father walks on the screen. But somehow, Franklin got the video. The worst feeling you could ever imagine. I was broken. I stood up. "Dad was the one thing you do not tread on with me. He's my father." And he's like, "Watch the whole thing, watch the whole thing." And there my dad goes, "Call me a clown." But he broke up that video. And watching the documentary for the first time for me, almost prophetic, my dad called the rest of my life how it unfolded. He said how much he loved me, how much he cared for me. I never watched the rest of that video, what my father said. And for me watching it, patched up so much hurt. I just wanted to make my dad proud. And I did.
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2: I'm Donna Cruz. What if you could make a difference for others in ways you never thought possible, in ways you've only read about? Bruce Wilkinson says you can. He's the New York Times best-selling author of books like The Prayer of Jabez, The Dream Giver, and You Were Born for This, Seven Keys of Life Predictable Miracles. And it starts with understanding that it's not about you.
3: Those miracles that happened, they were for somebody else that needed God to intervene for them. And what has happened is we have lost track of the idea that we're here for other people. When God hears a person really begging for him to come through, most of the time in the Bible and since the Bible, God has to use a human being to deliver that miracle to the person. God rarely intervenes by himself. Once you realize that he wants to partner with people, it changes your life. You become a preferred delivery agent for God. I was talking to one of my sisters. She said to me, Bruce, for a person to actually ask God to use them to deliver a miracle is scary. This would change my life. And I said, you know, it is scary because it is us saying to God, please take over control and put me in a place that is fully in your control, but it's fully out of my control because I don't know what you're going to do.

Truthfully, my kids don't care who does the laundry, but they do care who's at their baseball game. They might not even care who cooked their dinner, but they do care who sat at the dinner table with them. Whatever you do, you're doing enough. And you're doing the best that you can with the circumstances that you have. And it's a good role model for my children because sometimes they just have to do the best they can too. And the rest is grace.

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1: There's a whole 10 years of my entire life where I was dealing with vision issues, and no doctor, no person, not any medical professional could figure out why, even the specialist. And so it was a lot of time of not knowing what was going on and not knowing why. And there was even some people in my life that didn't believe that I was telling the truth. I don't know that my faith in God would be as strong as it is, because I have to wake up every morning and pray for safety and pray that God will get me through it, because I can drive, and I know that's scary, legally blind people driving. But I'm legal to drive. At first, I can do all things through Christ, which strengthens me, is what brought me through what seemed like endless sorrow.

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1: 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So glad you're listening. We're all about contagious encouragement. I'm Keith Stevens.
2: And I'm Jonna Cruz. Yesterday is gone. Today is a fresh new start. And something you hear might help make your day even better.
3: 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And the thing that touched me was every day, every morning when I came, the minute I walked through the doors, George would cry out, "She came!"
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1: Hi, I'm Donna Cruz. One of the most painful experiences in a marriage is when it falls apart. Keep the Faith's relationship chef, Dr. Joe Beam's seminars have helped countless marriages, and he's written several books, including one with his best advice, 21 Irresistible Recipes for Couples.
2: She never saw it coming. Finally, it came out. He was involved with somebody else, and when she confronted him, rather than being penitent, he was arrogant. I'm not in love with you. I've never been in love with you. I mean, I love you, but I'm not in love with you. And this person is giving me everything that I need. She understands me. She cares about me. She even loves me more than you ever have known how to love me. And so he left. But the wife stayed strong. She asked me what to do. We talked about it for a while. And I said, of course, you can divorce him if you wish. She said, not now. I want to do what it takes. I said, here's the principle. Here's the recipe to remember. People don't leave what they have unless they believe what they're going to is better. I know it hurts, but understand that right now he believes that being with her is better than being with you. So if you want to stand for your marriage, here's what you do. You work on you. You become the best you can be, because eventually that's going to start falling apart. It always does. And when it does, you want him to see that being with you is better than anything. And you do that not by trying to change him, but by changing you. And she did. She worked on herself physically, intellectually, emotionally, spiritually. She became the best she could be at her age and situation in life. She was strong in her stand, but she continued to be gentle and kind toward him. And surely enough, when it fell apart with the other woman, he came back and said, I am so sorry. Will you take me back? She did. They put that marriage back together, and they're very, very happily married today. How do I know that story? I lived it.
3: They

I will have multiple people at a show. They will say, my sister-in-law, whoever, brought me to this comedy show tonight. I didn't want to come, and I didn't believe I could ever laugh again. Thank you for tonight, because I now know I can, and I think I'm going to make it. It's moments like that where I really understand the power of humor and joy to make people hope or to resuscitate a place in them that they thought was gone.

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1: I'm Keith Stevens. I have no idea what to say, so you don't say anything. That often describes prayer, but Sheila Walsh is trying to help. She's on Life Today TV and has written a number of best-selling books. Her latest is called Praying Women, How to Pray When You Don't Know What to Say. She says it's not about having the right words.
2: The summer before I went to seminary when I was 19, I had 8 weeks and I decided that I would volunteer at a senior center in our little fishing town on the west coast of Scotland. And there was one gentleman that I could never reach. He wouldn't come to the table for lunch. He sat with his back against the wall. So every day I would just take his lunch to him in a tray. But then one day I decided to pull up a chair beside him and sat down beside him. And I said, hey, just wanted to introduce myself. My name is Sheila, and I live in this little town, but one day I'm going to go to America. And his face lit up like he'd just won the lottery. And he said, my name is George. I'm from America. If you ever get to Poughkeepsie, would you tell them that George said hi? And I said, sure, even though I had no idea what a Poughkeepsie was. But we became the best of friends that summer. And the thing that touched me was every day, every morning when I came, the minute I walked through the doors, George would cry out, she came! And I think that's how the Lord feels when we just take time and out of our crazy, busy, nutty lives and just sit down in his presence. I feel like all of heaven cries out.

0: Having a lot of problems lately this year. It's been rough. And that you've been having problems with paying the mortgage.
1: Yes.
0: Well, we've got some pretty amazing listeners. One listener stepped up and wanted to cover $1,500 of your back payments. Now, I know you owe more than that, so we're going to kick in and make up the difference and get you completely caught up on your mortgage.
1: Wow.
0: Whew. You're caught up.
1: Thank you. Thank you. Thank you.
0: See, hopefully now you can just enjoy the holidays. No more worries about losing your house.
1: Thank you so much. Thank you to everyone who's helped us to come out the hole. I appreciate it so much.
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1: I'm Donna Cruz. It can be tempting to blend into the crowd, but Tim Story says we can all make a big difference. He's known as the comeback coach and has helped people in all walks of life, including some of Hollywood's biggest stars. You can get to know him at timstory.com or keepthefaith.com.
2: If you think about it, so many of us were taught that we just needed to be normal, fit in. But what if God has called you to a life beyond? One of my cousins introduced me to Motown music. Man, Smokey Robinson, Stevie Wonder, The Four Tops, The Supremes. And I played it on my very first record player. And man, something began to move inside of me. At the age of 17, I decided that I was not going to be regular. Little did I know at that time that I would influence the influencers. That Smokey Robinson would say, "Tim Story, you have helped me through some of my darkest periods of life." That a Stevie Wonder would say, "I'm receiving this Lifetime Achievement Award for the NAACP. Will you drive me and be with me? I want to be with somebody who understands." Man, life is sometimes bigger than you even imagine. Today's decisions are tomorrow's realities.

We all want that BFF. We want that great friend that's going to stick with us through thick and thin, that's going to have our back, that's going to be our ride or die. But yet we don't know how to be that. So I would always encourage people, hey, be the friend that you wish that you had. And when we go first, we give people permission to go second. And if they see us model it, if they see us being willing to put ourselves out there, they are more prone to play. Now, does that make us vulnerable? Yes. Does that make us prone to be hurt? Yes. But it also allows us to be on the cusp of some really meaningful, dynamic, wonderful relationships.

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3: Hi, I'm Len Hauser here on Keep the Faith with some contagious encouragement. Bob Goff said, God's love isn't as complicated as our discussions about it. Keep it simple. Love everybody, no matter what.

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2: My teeth have been in real bad shape for years, and the company I work for, they stepped up and told me to go get my teeth checked. I went and got them checked, and they showed me the bill. It was $5,000 and something.
3: Ooh.
2: I looked at the bill, and I said, well, there's no way they're going to pay for this. 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They called me the next day and said, stop by the office to see me and take the checkup because we're going to get your teeth fixed for you.
3: Wow. 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
2: So now I can smile, and I smile, and God bless all their families. 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
2: Glad you're here with us as we share contagious encouragement. I'm Donna Cruz. What if something you did today changed the life of someone else for the better?
3: I'm Keith Stevens. I love the quote that says, learn from yesterday, live for today, hope for tomorrow. And here on Keep the Faith, you can help spread a little bit of hope. It's as simple as inviting a friend to listen with you. And here's a little sample of what Keep the Faith is all about.
4: I've had that same song playing over and over in my head. A song of negativity, a song of inadequacy, a song of fear, a song of self-doubt, a song of insecurity. I thought that that's the only way that my mind could think and play. It's funny, because my mind needed an upgrade.
5: Once they had all of the fire extinguished, the fire started again. They realized that the root system of trees had gotten so hot that it sparked another fire.
2: Tree roots can show us something really valuable about anger and forgiveness. 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
1: Hi, I'm Keith Stevens. So glad you're listening today. It isn't easy to overcome the pain of our past. It can really stay with you, especially when it calls on us to let go of resentment. Our friend Max Lucado has a lot of great best-selling books that offer encouragement for times like this, books like Anxious for Nothing and You'll Get Through This. Max shares why it's so important to let go of the resentment, even when the other person is not even sorry.
2: Because bitterness will consume us. It will consume us. I don't think a week passes that I don't meet somebody who is so bitter about the way they've been mistreated that it has literally sucked the joy out of their life. My sister-in-law lives in Texas, and they were really besieged by roaring grass fires. She said what was most interesting to her about those fires is that once they had all of the fire extinguished, 7 days later, the fire started again for no apparent reason. They realized that the root system of trees had gotten so hot that when the temperature reached a certain level in the sky and on the earth, it sparked another fire. Isn't that amazing? When she told me that, I thought that's a perfect picture of resentment. That on the surface, we think we've got it taken care of. But down beneath, in the root system of our hearts, there's this simmering. We're just waiting on a certain spark and we're going to be angry again. That just consumes us. And that's where a lot of people are. Only by the grace of God. You have to let the grace of God go down deep into the root system to really extinguish the hurt and the hatred that you have. Or you're going to be a person who's only one comment away from an eruption for the rest of

Sometimes I think that we see tears and sorrow as the antithesis of joy. And what I've been discovering is they actually commingle together. That in order for us to experience more joy, we also have to be a people who embrace sorrow, who learn to grieve, who learn to process and metabolize the pains and the losses within life. And it's actually through that that the bandwidth for joy in our life increases rather than decreases.

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6: Hey, sometimes your purpose is made clear by your circumstances. In the story that's coming up next on Keep the Faith, countless young people are glad that's the case.

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1: I'm Donna Cruz. Detours sometimes have the best scenery, and it's true with your purpose, too. In her brand new book, Ready to Rise, Jo Saxton shares how the unexpected can lead to beautiful things.
2: Seasons sometimes throw themselves upon us in ways we didn't expect. One of the people who I find the most magnificent example of this is a woman who actually fostered me, and she never intended to get into foster care. It began actually at the end of World War II, because in England, when children were being evacuated, when there were lots of bombing in London, so they were trying to keep kids safe, they sent them out of London into other parts of the country, and she started looking after children. She was single, she had room, she had space, she'd been supporting the war effort in other practical ways, and she fell in love with this idea of giving people, this children, this place of safety for a short period of time. And so she hadn't always planned that would be her journey. It uncovered out of tragedy, out of other people's tragedy, out of an intense time in the history of a country, that's where her purpose was uncovered. And basically, when the war effort stopped and there was peace, she continued to look for places and family situations where there wasn't peace and help them out. And I think for many women, we stumble upon our purpose. We stumble on it because circumstances require it, because tragedy or opportunity opens up to us. And it may be for 5 years, it may be for 50, but just because it's a short period of time doesn't mean it's not worthwhile. And I would encourage us to dare to do things for a season. Have you been

0: Some stories make you laugh. Some make you think. Steve Brown's often do both. Here's one now, thanks to our friends over at Key Life for helping to make encouragement contagious on Keep the Faith.
1: I used to think that one could measure the spiritual health of a church by their seriousness about God, by their sound doctrine and the faithfulness of the people. Nothing wrong with that. But I'm a lot older now, a little bit wiser. Frankly, the most dangerous thing about the Christian faith is that it can be so easily faked. Learn the word, say the right things, go to church, and look very serious. Nobody's going to know. But I found that the most accurate sign of the presence of Jesus in church is the laughter. You can't fake that. In fact, Christians are the only people who really have anything to laugh about. I'm Steve Brown. You think about that. Hey, share what you just heard with a friend. Go to youthinkaboutthat.org.
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2: I really wanted to be an ice skater when I was a little girl. I pretended to ice skate, and my rink was my carpet. My choreography rotated around whatever cassette I was putting in, my favorite being Whitney Houston's. And I took it everywhere with me once my mom bought me a Walkman. The thing is, eventually, Walkmans became outdated. And then I was embarrassed because my family couldn't afford the next best thing, which was a Discman. It wasn't until later when I finally got my hands on a CD for the first time that I knew the difference in quality. But if I go back to my days of ice skating on my carpet in my bedroom, and I think about the times when I thought that that was the best it could be, I have to laugh. And I laugh because it's so parallel to how often in my own life I've thought the same way about my thinking. When my thinking has needed an upgrade, when I've had that same song playing over and over in my head, a song of negativity, a song of inadequacy, a song of fear, a song of self-doubt, a song of insecurity, thought that that's the only way that my mind could think and play. It's funny, because my mind needed an upgrade, and that upgrade was available the minute I decided to say, let me see what's new. And that is thinking on what is good and what is true. Our thoughts need daily updates if we want to continue to keep upgrading the quality of our mind and quality of our life.

0: somebody sins against me, it's like them walking into my house and dropping a bag of trash and leaving. The act of forgiveness is like me picking that trash up and taking it out and getting it out of my house. And people who don't forgive, it's like picking up the trash and maybe they'll choose to go stick it in a room somewhere and hide it. But eventually, you do that enough times, that room starts to smell up your house. It starts to leak out into the hallway when it gets too full. It will come out somehow.
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5: 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Jim Carrey spoke these words. He said, "I wish everyone could get rich and famous and everything they ever dreamed of so that they could see that's not the answer."

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1: Back in May, I lost my job, and it was a very lucrative paying job. And I went the entire summer without a job, just wondering what God was going to do. We were at the point where our mortgage was in jeopardy, our car payment was in jeopardy, and we still trusted God. And the very first job that came up was a job almost identical to what I had been doing. So I called, and within 20 minutes, the mother of these kids that I'm nannying now called me back. And tonight, when I was leaving her house, she gave me a big hug and she said, "You've only been working for us for 3 weeks, and God has blessed us, and we don't know at this point what we would do without you." Yeah.

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1: Hey, I'm Keith Stevens. Welcome to Keep the Faith. You know, life is like a camera. Focus on what's important, capture the good times, and develop from the negatives. And here on Keep the Faith, we're here to give you a little hope and encouragement through it all.
2: And I'm Donna Cruz. Life has seasons, and no matter which one you're in, maybe on top of the world or struggling a bit, we could all use some encouragement. Maybe something you hear today will help lift you up.
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5: The best use of the question why is when things are working. Because when things aren't working and you ask why and you get an answer, you just kind of get back to sea level. You want to really increase what you're doing, then you ask why when it is working.
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1: I'm Donna Cruz. You may have seen it, a parent patiently repeating the same thing until their young child understands it. Katie Davis Majors is a mom to 13 kids that she adopted after moving to Uganda. Somehow she found the time to write two New York Times best-selling books, including her latest, Daring to Hope. She says the lessons she's taught her children have returned to her in unexpected ways.
2: One thing that I've learned from them is just hospitality and grace. I think, you know, my Western mindset once was so about personal space and personal things and boundaries. And okay, we can invite these people over and sure, they can stay here with us, but they really don't need to come into my bedroom, or they really don't need to use my this or that. And even from a very young age, like, I did not see that in my kids. When somebody comes to stay with us, they give them access to, like, all of their life and all of their heart. That has really shaped my life and ministry and my philosophy on hospitality and letting so many people come in and out of our home and live with us. While it can be very challenging at times, it really is very beautiful.

I'm right along with everyone else who turns on your phone in the morning and flips through your news feed, and you can become quickly discouraged at all of the negativity that we're just bombarded with. Hope is something essential. We need it like we need air. Without hope, we'll suffocate, because it's the very thing that causes us to wake up in the morning and believe that things are going to be better. I have

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2: 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It's why?

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1: Hi, I'm Keith Stevens. Could the answer to one little question take your life to a whole new level? It did for Andy Andrews. Before he was writing his books like The Traveler's Gift, Andy was homeless, living under a pier. His life changed when Jones came along.
2: But I met this old guy, and he started me reading. And he started me reading, specifically started me reading biographies. And I think biographies are a great way to find a mentorship, because you've got it with you anytime you want. You've got the opportunity to see their, you know, their bad choices and the consequences of those bad choices and what they did to work their way out of those consequences. And you get to see the good choices and why they made them. See, the why is another thing in this book. And it's a word that most of us, you know, our parents have kind of knocked it out of us early on, and we quit asking it. And yet, it is a very powerful question. And so we use it as adults, generally when something's wrong. The best use of the question why is when things are working. Because when things aren't working, and you ask why, and you get an answer, you just kind of get back to sea level. You want to really increase what you're doing, then you ask why when it is working. Anybody can have knowledge of a principle. But until you know why a principle works as it does, you'll never be able to harness the full power.

When you forgive someone, you release them, and you also release God to touch their heart and to break them to the point where if they were truly wrong, they'll come back and apologize. If you forgive that person and you were wrong, then you release God to come in and heal your heart to strengthen you to apologize. So either way, it's a win-win situation as long as you actually forgive.

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1: Hi, I'm Donna Cruz. When one of the most exciting times in your life is mixed with one of the most difficult times, there's no handbook on how to deal with it.

0: Job helps people heal every day with her songs of worship, but recently she found herself in need of healing too. Carrie and her sister Chris were each expecting the birth of a child.
1: So when I found out I was pregnant too, we just were so excited because we kind of, you know, dreamed about that happening since we were young. But right when, about 7.5 months pregnant for her, she called me with the most broken voice on the other end of the phone. She just said, "Carrie, James Ivy went to be with Jesus before we got to meet her." And little did I know, it was just going to kind of send me, our whole family, into a season of heartache.
0: Not only heartache, but Carrie experienced real anger with God over the loss of her unborn niece.
1: I had never really felt that against the Lord, you know, like, I really don't understand you. The disappointment was just so intense because sometimes our prayers aren't answered in the way that we're asking. But you know, something that's been so incredible is I have watched the faithfulness of God through this whole season. And my sister even said about a week ago, "Carrie, honestly, I feel like James Ivy was more of a gift for me by going to heaven than I would have realized if she would have stayed here on earth." And I think that takes incredible healing to be able to say something like that, you know, and that's helped to heal that anger.

We all have the ability to shine a little light wherever we go. So as we share this time together on Keep the Faith, we'll share encouragement that you can share.

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It reveals their values. It's the doorway to understanding. If you don't see conflict as something you have to win, if you see it as, okay, here's an opportunity for me to understand my spouse better,

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3: Hi, I'm Amy Bird here on Keep the Faith with some contagious encouragement. 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
2: My wife was diagnosed about a month ago with stage 4 cancer. 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
2: 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And that's what this hour is all about. 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
1: Hi, I'm Keith Stevens. It takes a village is a phrase you've probably heard, if not used yourself, but sometimes it's absolutely true. Often, for it to work, though, it takes someone who leads the way. Curtis Wallace is an attorney and film producer, and he's recently co-written a book called Lead with Imagination.
2: My wife, Jelena, for 25 years, ran a very successful private Christian preschool and academy. And it was a school that, you know, we were in a leased space in a retail center. You know, we didn't have the big fancy standalone building. We didn't have, you know, the big fancy playground. You know, ours wasn't a school with a bowling alley in it and all these other amenities that some of her competition had. But what she had was an incredible staff working for her. And she had people that had worked for her for 10 years, 15 years, 20 years, some people that had worked for her entire career leading that business. And the reason those people were there is because at the end of the day, they knew that she cared about them and that she had their back. They knew that if they had a problem, whether it was a personal problem or a financial problem or whatever it was, that they could go to her. There was something they wanted to try to do. If something wasn't working with a certain kid, well, let's try something new. And they knew that she had their back at the end of the day. If you're going to lead with imagination, it has to all start with love.

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I don't care if they're cleaning my toilet, or they're my manager, or they're a superstar. I'm going to give people my first fruits.

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1: I'm Donna Cruz. You can have perfect vision, but you won't see everything, like the impact of even the smallest act of kindness. Taya Kyle is the widow of Chris Kyle, whose life was featured in the Oscar-nominated movie American Sniper. In her own right, she is a New York Times best-selling author with the book American Wife, and now she co-authors American Spirit. That spirit is something we can all have.
2: One of my favorite stories in American Spirit is a guy who, in the end, ends up donating a building worth millions to the Catholic Charities to solve some of the homeless problems. And when you ask him, why do you think you got to that point? Like, what is it inside of you that got you there? And he can trace it back to his Nana. He grew up in a rough childhood and they were in Compton, but his Nana was the light of his life. And she used to make sandwiches for people who didn't have jobs and were looking for work, and they were crossing the railroad tracks near her home. She would make them sandwiches and put them outside. And you think of her life at the end of her days. Did she ever have those moments where she said, I didn't do enough in this world. I didn't impact enough people. I mean, maybe, but what she didn't see and what she wouldn't be able to see is that, you know, two generations later, the making of the sandwiches turned into a homeless shelter for somebody. That's the kind of thing I think we have to have faith in, is that what we do matters.

news of the gospel is not that we can receive Jesus into our lives, but that he's already received us into his.

0: The holiday season still may be weeks away, but it's always a perfect time to celebrate giving. Keep the Faith Charities is the home of the Christmas Wish, granting wishes to those in need. They're already at work preparing to help more families this year, creating stories like this one.
1: Hey, Kimmy, it's Penny. And first of all, I just want to let you know, we're all praying for you right now as you walk through cancer. How are you feeling at this moment?
2: I'm worn out. I won't lie about that. I try to keep strong with my 13-year-old daughter, but it's been hard. If you know anything about chemo, it wears you out mentally and physically.
1: So do you mind if I ask, what kind of cancer do you have?
2: I have stage 4 colon cancer.
1: I am so sorry.
2: It's okay. I just, I'm still shocked. I think that's what it is.
1: So are you working right now?
2: No, I can't work right now. They put me on total disability right now. I hope I live through it. I'm trying to, and just trying to hold on and be strong for my daughter, you know?
1: Oh, your daughter is amazing, by the way.
2: Yeah, her name is Naya. She's a God sent me. She really is. She's only 13. She's an incredible child. She was dog sitting, and she was like, "Give of all my money for your car, Naya, should you keep that, you know?"
1: I do know, actually. Your daughter said she wanted to use the money that she raised dog walking to help you. Because recently you collapsed walking home from chemotherapy.
2: Who told you that? Naya told you that?
1: She absolutely did. Oh my gosh, she loves you so much.
2: Oh.
1: So we want to help you with some gift cards so you can go to and fro and let somebody else do the driving. And after you get better, we've arranged for a career coach for you so you can go back into the work world feeling better than ever.
2: Seriously?
1: Oh, yeah.
2: I can't believe that. That's the best news I've had since I've been diagnosed with this disease. I thank you so much.
1: Now, we know we can't heal you. We will be praying for you. And we can get you back and forth to the people who can make a difference in your healing, too. And, of course, Merry Christmas to you and your daughter from all of us.
2: Thank you so much.
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0: Next on Keep the Faith, making a difference in the lives of others can sometimes seem like an overwhelming task, but maybe it doesn't have to be.
1: You can't do it all by yourself. I am fond of saying, because it's true, nothing worth doing can ever be accomplished by someone acting alone. Nothing. We all need help.

When you listen with your heart, you hear everything that matters and nothing that doesn't. We're glad you're listening to Keep the Faith, to hear songs and stories from our heart to yours.

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1: Hello, I'm Keith Stevens. If you want to make a difference and lead others around you, it takes a special kind of quality, one that Carly Fiorina has tried to develop in her own life. You may remember her as one of the presidential candidates in 2016, but she spent most of her life in the business world, leading companies like Hewlett-Packard. She shares the insights she's learned over the years in her new book, Find Your Way.
2: One of the reasons I wrote this book is because I think our culture, our politics, so much of what we see around us sends all the wrong messages. You know, it tells us that a leader is someone with a big title and a big position and a big office and a big ego. And that's not what a leader is. Or it tells us, wow, the number of Instagram followers you have really matters, and the number of likes you get on Facebook matters, and that's all about what other people think and what other people expect. It's not about who you are and what you can do. And so I think it's so important to recognize that in order to have a positive impact, in order to solve a problem, you have to be humble enough to know you can't do it all by yourself. I am fond of saying, because it's true, nothing worth doing can ever be accomplished by someone acting alone. Nothing. We all need help. And so humility says it's not false modesty. You can be very aware of your strengths and potential and still say, I can't do it all. I don't know it all. I need help. And empathy allows us to see someone else, to hear someone else, to understand their value. And I think so often we judge so quickly. We judge people based on their appearance or their circumstance or what political party they belong to or what their faith is. I mean, we judge people so quickly, and yet empathy says, I can see you and hear you and value you, not because you're the same as me, but because maybe you have something different.

You know what? I just love the idea of extravagant love. I just think there's something beautiful that happens when we honor one another, seeing each other as more worthy than ourselves, and then most importantly, love your neighbor. I just don't think it's a metaphor for something else. I think it actually means to love your neighbor. And Jesus didn't make a list of who our neighbor was so we wouldn't figure out who's not on it, right? Just like love everybody. Figure out who's on your left and on your right and behind you and in front of you. That's your neighbor. Give me

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6: 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Good people are like candles. 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
2: A couple of years ago, growing up, my dad, he was laid off all the time, and we found it real hard to barely get by, and we got real low, and the community just came together, and we were blessed by the church that we had people in the church, ministering people we didn't even know, that would buy us groceries when we couldn't afford it ourselves. And then finally came a blessing from heaven. Literally, one of our connections through the church got him on at a job, and now we're doing pretty well. I just think it's cool that how believers, they just help each other, and just not even each other, just reach out to communities. And when it's true and the unconditional love that God showed us, I think living by example is some of the best ways to live.

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2: Hope you're ready for tons of contagious encouragement. Welcome to Keep the Faith. Hi, I'm Donna Cruz.
3: And I'm Keith Stevens. Life is so much richer with good friends. Alone, we can do so little, but together, we can do so much. And here on Keep the Faith, we hope to be the kind of friends that encourage you. That encouragement may come from something like this.
4: So the second step, of course, was my undoing. And over the side, I went head first. And I knew, oh my goodness, I'm going to die. And this is the stupidest way to die there ever could be.
5: What are the things that I know are true about my husband that show that he does understand me, that we are connected? And really meditating on those things started to shift my attitude so that I wasn't placing all that pressure on my husband.
2: Trust isn't always easy. A story of how trust grew into something beautiful is next on Keep the Faith.

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1: Hi, I'm Keith Stevens. Have you ever felt alone? It's especially hard when you're married and feel that way. Anita Rodriguez felt alone in her marriage for years. After her divorce, she felt even worse, especially when she was faced with raising her autistic son, Lucas.
2: I was facing challenges of having to quit my job to take care of my son because he was getting kicked out of childcare facilities because they couldn't handle him. I'd never been home alone with my children. I didn't know how to take care of my children and be nurturing to them because my mom wasn't there for me when I was little.
1: When Anita went back to church, she started to heal and got a new job. Lucas started to excel with the help of Champions Club. Unlike some schools and childcare facilities, Champions Club accepts every special needs child that walks through its door.
2: It's helped us grow in our faith. It's helped me help him. It's helped me to understand him better. And I don't feel alone anymore. That's a big thing for me. And I have a family here.
1: Today, Anita's perspective about life and Lucas has changed.
2: He's taught me so much about life. I did not have patience before. I didn't know how to wait. It was always the way I wanted it done. He's taught me that I can't control everything. And I do need to stop and smell the roses just to learn to go with the flow. Because I never know what kind of day we're going to have.

when you think something and then you start speaking things, it gives life to things. There could be nothing going on at all, but when you speak something out, it becomes a thing. There is life and death in what you say. There's no neutral exchange ever. In any interaction we ever have with any human being, we're either offering life or we're draining it.

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1: I'm Donna Cruz. It's natural to want to be independent. Just look at a two-year-old child. Liz Curtis Higgs is an author, speaker, and her newest book is 31 Proverbs to Light Your Path. She shares a valuable lesson that she learned about being able to ask for help.
2: So I jumped on this, let's say, discount airliner. My carry-on bag weighed a ton. Lugged it onto the plane, somehow got it in the overhead compartment. Now it's time to get off the plane. They threw down this emergency exit kind of set of stairs out the back of the plane. No handrails, just steps. A lot of steps, because it was about 10 feet down. A smart girl would have stopped at the top of the staircase, looked down at the flight attendant, and said, "Can you help me?" No, didn't do that. "I can get this. I am good." So the second step, of course, was my undoing. And over the side, I went head first. And I knew, oh my goodness, I'm going to die. And this is the stupidest way to die there ever could be. Obviously, I lived to tell the story, so you don't have to hold your breath. This girl learned how very much Proverbs 16:18 is the truth. A haughty spirit before a fall? Exactly. Precisely. It was very humbling and taught me a great deal about not being afraid to say, I can't do this, and not being afraid to say, I need help.

I've been a fat dude for as long as I can remember. I can literally remember in the fourth grade thinking to myself, man, I really need to do something. Last 3 years of high school, I got surrounded by some folks who said, you know what, it doesn't matter what you look like, it doesn't matter what blah, blah, blah, blah, blah, and you know, you can be who God says that you can be. You can do what God says that you can do, you know. That kind of encouragement really brought me out of my shell.

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3: 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Whenever we're expecting something from our spouse that only God can fulfill, we're in trouble.
4: For years I've run the fast lane, and my treads are wearing thin. Left me on the shoulder, broken and pulled over, alone in my...

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1: Hi, I'm Keith Stevens. So much of how you experience life begins right between your ears, including your marriage. Guy and Amber Leah are the authors of the new book, Marriage Triggers, and explore how to find fulfillment in your most important relationship.
2: I think that a lot of people feel misunderstood or unknown in their marriages. I think the key is to recognize that whenever we're expecting something from our spouse that only God can fulfill, we're in trouble. So my expectation was that Guy would know me better than anybody else, and he would fulfill all of those needs, that he would know the core of who I am as a person. He would always buy the right size shirt for me when it's time to buy me a gift, and that it would be great. And so those expectations caused me to feel really misunderstood, and I started to sort of vilify him. I started countering that very practically. I'm just making a list. What are the things that I know are true about my husband that show that he does understand me, that we are connected? And really meditating on those things and taking those thoughts captive started to shift my attitude so that I wasn't placing all that pressure on my husband. When I started to release the pressure from Guy for fulfilling that role of knowing me completely, it just lightened up our marriage, and I was able to not be so negative and snappy all the time.
3: I'll say her change, her internal change, affected our external relationship. And I noticed that, and it caused me also to now come in line with her and change

Everyone has a story. Different as night and day. Everyone has their own journey. Some follow their path, some wander away. But everyone has a moment that changes their life. And then it's suddenly clear in that moment that nothing will ever be the same again.

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I'm Steve Sunshine with some contagious encouragement on Keep the Faith. 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
3: 2 years ago in August, my husband and I were going through a really hard patch, and we ended up separating, but we separated 5 days before we were to close on our house, which means we had terminated our lease, and my girls and I pretty much didn't have anywhere to stay. So we stayed with a friend, and for 2 months, I went through the home buying process by myself. The realtor that I had made such a close connection with him and his family, but at the closing table, I was told I needed $1,400, and there was no way I could come up with that kind of money, or my girls and I were going to be pretty much homeless again. And his wife contacted me during the closing, and I stepped outside and took the call, and I was telling her what was going on, and she said, don't you worry about it. I'm bringing you $1,500 right now. She allowed me to pay her back over time, but, I mean, that was nobody but God.

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6: Well, hello and welcome in. I'm your host, William Ryan III, and it's that time of the week to count down the biggest songs in Christian music. And we're going to find out together where your favorite songs landed on our way from 20 to number one. What's your prediction? Are Phil Wickham and Crowder at number one for a sixth week in a row? Or do you think someone like Micah Tyler or Josiah Queen has pushed them out? I'll have the answer, plus a whole lot more. So settle in for the next couple of hours, and we're going to enjoy some music together. Here's some stories behind the songs, hear what's going on in the artist news, and find out which song won the future fan favorite between those two new ones that we played last week for you.
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6: Well, we're kicking off the countdown with a new debut to the chart, and it's from an artist whose career took off a few years ago, and this is her third time being on the countdown already. It is Megan Woods, and here she is to tell us about this new song hitting our chart.
7: Hey, it's Megan Woods, and my song, Heaven Down Here, came from looking at the world around us and feeling that ache that so many of us carry right now. We may be more connected than ever, but so many of us still feel alone, overwhelmed, and homesick for something that this world can't give us. Heaven Down Here is a cry for the presence of Jesus in the middle of all of it. It's a prayer for the Holy Spirit to come near, for God's will to be done, and for his kingdom to come on earth as it is in heaven.
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1: At number 19 this week, it's Brandon Lake and Nick Jonas with The Author on 20 The Countdown magazine. Well, it's time for another story behind the song, and this is from the band Stars Go Dim. This is their song called Holy, and it's their fourth week here on The Countdown with this one, but here's the story behind it.
2: Hey, this is Chris with Stars Go Dim. And I don't know if you've ever been in a point in your life when you can look back and just say, oh my gosh, without God, I don't know where I would be. Like you were in the middle of something crazy, like one foot in the grave, and he stepped in and pulled you out. And the only thing that you can do is look back and praise God for it. That's what my new song, Holy, is all about. It's about just looking at God and understanding how much he's done for you and knowing that the only way, the only thing that you can do is give him the highest praise, which is holy, holy, holy, the thing we're all going to be singing at some point, just giving our worship to him. And that's how I feel when I hear this song. That's how I felt when I wrote this song. And I pray that that's how you feel when you hear it as well. This is my new song, Holy.
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0: 18 from Stars Go Dim. That's called Holy here on 20 The Countdown Magazine. Now, if you're a Christian music history buff, then you might know this, but if not, it might be a little fun fact for you. But Stars Go Dim, they were originally formed as a side project of that Christian rock band Pillar from back in the day. Isn't that interesting? Well, as you know, we're just getting started with the countdown today, so I'd like to know something. How do you listen? Are you focused in, maybe taking notes, keeping track of stats, or are you on the move, doing chores, working out, making a meal, taking a walk? I heard from Hadassah, who recently shared that she likes to sit and listen to the countdown every Sunday with her friends. She also wanted to share this encouraging word that God's grace meets us wherever we are and whatever we're facing and gives us strength to bear whatever we encounter. I love that you're listening with friends there, Hadassah. Thanks for doing that and for that word, too. I receive that. You were 100% correct. No clue where we'd be without God's grace. And I'm grateful for the strength that it provides. But what about you? Are you focused in while listening to 20? Or are you listening with friends or using as a soundtrack to motivate you while you do something else? You can share your story with us. I would love to hear it. Just head over to 20thecountdown.com. 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
0: 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We're pretty much just getting started, but we have so much coming up for you, including Luke Smallbone from For King and Country. He's dropping by to tell us more about their latest song called What If I Told You. And a little later, Michael Cochran from Cochran Company. He's also in to share the story about his latest song.
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1: Number 17. Oh.

0: This I Know.
1: That was Ryan Stevenson at number 17 with This I Know. We go from him now to the group Passion. They're in next with a song that just hit our chart last weekend. It's called Just That Good. Here it is now on 20, the Countdown Magazine.
2: Number 16.

0: What a big finish there from Passion. That's called Just That Good. And they have moved up two spots to land there at number 16 here on 20 The Countdown magazine. And they also got to be a part of a conference for worship and creative teams last week, which is so awesome to get refilled. And they pour out so much to the body of Christ. So it's kind of cool to, you know, get to be a part of something like that. Well, did you catch the countdown last week? I mean, I hope you did. And if you didn't, let me fill you on what happened. We had a highly unusual thing happen with Brandon Lake. He had a new single out and it debuted at number 3 on our chart. It was so unexpected, and you'll have to be patient to see where it ends up this week on the show. But in the meantime, I want to share a fun voicemail that I received from Laura, who had thoughts about the way I teased the surprise. Let's hear what Laura had to say.
1: Man, normally I listen to the countdown over several ride homes from work, and I spread it out over the week, but I literally had to listen to the whole countdown because of your little teaser at the beginning about this debut that was so early or whatever. And I kept thinking, okay, it's got to be the next one. I can't believe that a song could possibly debut at number 3. It's just crazy. And he didn't even win the Future Fan Favorite, so I don't even know how that works, but it was super fun. So thank you for all that you do. Bye.
0: Well, Laura, I am so sorry that I messed up your normal flow of listening over several days, but I'm really glad that you called in, and thanks for being a part of our 20 family for a while now, too. That was a little fun surprise, and I'm glad you had you on the edge of your seat there. 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
2: Coming up.
0: Well, I do not have any crazy debuts happening this week on our show. So if you're, you know, kind of listening over the next few days to this show, then that's okay. You don't have to stick around and listen like Laura did until the very end. But I will say we have a lot of movement coming up a little later on our show. And of course, that song that did debut last week at number 3 from Brandon Lake. Do you think maybe it moved up this week to the number 1 spot? Do you think it went back down the chart and settled somewhere else? I don't know. I mean, that might be your teaser to stick around and listen outside of your normal routine. But we have that coming up, along with some more stories behind the songs and our artist news. That's happening a little later this hour.
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4: Well, For King & Country has been on the chart for 5 weeks now with this one called What If I Told You. And if you haven't heard the story about it yet, here's Luke Smallbone to fill you in.
5: When we were writing the song, I had arrived at the studio with one of those kind of heavy hearts, heavy-hearted days. And I said to the guys, I just said, you know, what do you do when you don't feel good enough? And at the end of the day, I think we need a little encouragement on those days. And so when the chorus says, if you need a shoulder, I can be it, that's coming from God's perspective to you, because he will be the comfort when you need it. That is what this song is all about.
0: Number 15.

0: On the night you're falling all to pieces, you can bring your lonely heart to Jesus. 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
1: And number 15, that's What If I Told You from For King and Country on 20 The Countdown magazine. Now, Leanna Crawford, she's moving up a spot this week with her latest called Thank God.
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1: Hey, it's Michael from Cochran & Company, and our new song, What Grace Can Do, is for anyone who's ever felt the shame of past mistakes or current struggles. God is not waiting in anger to punish us for our wrongs. He's running after us to meet us right where we are, just like the prodigal son. He welcomes us with open arms. He throws a robe around our back and a ring on our finger. No condemnation, just love. That's what grace can do.
2: Number 13.

0: It's Cochran & Company, number 13 with What Grace Can Do on 20 The Countdown magazine. You know, Michael Cochran, he has a busy fall. He's been touring, and he's also balancing it all while being a new dad. You know, he and his wife, Leah, they became parents a little earlier this year. I remember telling you about that, and it's flown by so fast, but I'm sure he is juggling it all there. But pray for him. You know, that's got to be tough, being out on the road, being a new dad, being a husband. I mean, wow, that's a lot going on. But well, hey, I asked you earlier how you engage with 20, whether you focus and take notes. I mean, if you're real serious about it, or if you just listen on the go. Lewis from Kansas wrote in to say, I listen every weekend as I'm doing DoorDash. I love hearing the stories from artists. I also liked the future fan favorite. He said, it's hard to say which is my favorite song because I love them all. Please keep counting them down. Lewis, you got my word. I'll keep doing that. And you keep listening. And that's a deal, right? Well, thanks for letting me know that you're out there listening while you're dashing and enjoying the music and everything. Now, what about you? I'd love to hear from you, too. You can drop me a quick message through our website at 20thecountdown.com or DM us. Direct message there on social media. We're on Facebook and on Instagram. That's a great way to get in touch, too. So go look us up. Let me know how you listen to this show, what you're doing while you're listening. I'd love to know.
1: Coming up.
0: Well, besides 12 more remaining songs here on The Countdown, I have the artist news coming up here in no time. Those are three stories that you need to know this week. Some great stuff, too, so stick around.
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0: Before we get to our artist news this week, here's the latest from Jeremy Camp. It's called Revival. Number

0: Artist News. Three things you need to know. Number one,
1: Chris Tomlin has been making some pretty big history lately. So check this out. He just hit 8 billion streams, which is pretty incredible when you think about where he started. Chris recently posted that he grew up in a small town in Texas with one stoplight, and he never could have imagined what God would do with all of these songs. Well, just look at what these songs are now. Chris has just wrapped up his Worship Under the Stars tour at the Rady Shell in San Diego, and he sold out the entire 10,000 seat venue. Now, it was the very first Christian music concert ever held there, and you could hear thousands of people worshiping together as the sound echoed through the harbor. Chris said it was his favorite concert of the year and that he was just blown away by the night. But for Chris, it's not really about the numbers or even the size of the crowd. He says the greatest privilege of his life is hearing someone tell him, "We sing your songs at our church." Isn't that cool? Now, you can hear a little more about worship from the night. Here is Chris Tomlin singing Indescribable from a pier across the water.

0: Number two.
1: Natalie Grant helped kick off the Tennessee Titans season this weekend by singing the national anthem before their game in Nashville, Tennessee. Now, the Titans, they're Nashville's NFL team, and more than 64,000 people filled the stadium for that game. It also came just a few days after the 25th anniversary of September 11th here in the U.S., and before Natalie started singing, the entire stadium went silent to remember the lives lost that day. She also took a moment to honor the people who ran toward danger that day, along with the men and women who have served and sacrificed for our country.
0: Number three.
1: Brandon Lake brought a very special guest on stage during his show in New York City last week. Now, his name is Luciano, and he is a Make-A-Wish recipient. Brandon invited him to sing Lion with them, and the two of them sang together in front of the whole crowd there. Now, Brandon introduced Luciano by talking about his incredible testimony before they started singing. And here's Brandon and Luciano perform that song.

0: Give me one more roar. Give me one more roar.
1: Roar.
2: You're up to date. That was three things you need to know. Now, back to the countdown with William Ryan III. Number 11. Lord,

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1: In our artist news, I just mentioned that Chris Tomlin hit 8 billion streams. He's setting records, so I thought it'd be fun to throw back a song of his from 2015. Here is Jesus Loves Me on 20.

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1: Well, we have reached the halfway point in our countdown. Thanks for being with me today. I hope you enjoyed that first half. You know, we had three songs that held steady and everything else pretty much was on the rise. But here's what you can expect in the top 10. Two tracks, they didn't move at all. Three of them slid down and five are making a climb. So what do you think? Are we gearing up for a new number one song maybe? Or are we going to be celebrating a sixth consecutive week for It Really Is Amazing Grace? You're going to have to stick around and find out.
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1: Well, her Left It in the River tour starts in just a few weeks here in the U.S., and several dates, they're already sold out. Here's Jamie McDonald with Ain't No

0: And it's Jamie McDonald at number 10 this time with Ain't No Way on 20 The Countdown magazine. Well, last weekend, this one hit our chart at number 3. There was a big push from the record company to get all the radio stations to play it at one time, which I think is what happened. But now it's dropping down 6 spots. So it'll just kind of settle out here. Here's Brandon Lake with How Good God Is.
1: Number 9. I did.

0: That is Brandon Lake's second appearance here in our countdown. That time he's at number 9 with How Good God Is on 20 The Countdown magazine. Yes, that's the song that you might remember last week that debuted at number 3, but it's kind of settled right there at number 9 this week. I'm sure it'll climb again soon. Just like this next one that's climbing up 2 spots, it's from Torrin Wells, and he's in to tell us all about this one called Breathe On It.
1: All throughout Scripture, we see the breath of God representing the Spirit of God. We see it in Genesis when God breathes into Adam. We see it in the New Testament when Jesus breathes on the disciples. This is symbolizing the Holy Spirit empowerment of God in our lives. And this song is a prayer that God's Spirit would breathe on everything that we do, on our businesses, on our dreams, on our families, on our brokenness, and so that we can experience the life-changing power of His presence.
2: Number 8.

0: It is Torrin Wells moving up to number 8 this week after jumping 2 spots up our chart with Breathe On It on 20 The Countdown magazine. I just love his passion for the local church. You know, he is a local pastor in the Austin, Texas area, and he's releasing this new album on October 2nd, and it's actually called Here Comes the Church. And he said there are songs that just float out of his heart in the church planting season that he has been in the past few years. So I can't wait to hear more from that one. Well, you know what they say, it's like a global family here at 20, and that is so true. 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

0: It is Josiah Queen at number 6 after dropping down a couple of spots with a song called Demons here on 20 The Countdown Magazine. Well, in just a little bit, I'm going to reveal the future fan favorite winning song. And I'm going to play that full version for you like I do every week. And that's the one that you voted on last weekend when I played those little clips of the two new tracks for you. And I counted this week 17 of the 20 songs that you hear on this weekend's chart. They were future fan favorite options at some point this year, which is pretty cool. Now, they didn't all win. I'll give you that little disclaimer there, but they are all great songs, and I'm glad that they made it onto our countdown as I thought they would. You know, when we pick those choices, we got to believe in them, right? But be sure to vote after you hear the two options a little later. It may be an easy choice for you, but it could be a really hard one. You just never know.
1: Coming up.
0: Well, not only do we have the future fan favorite choices for you to vote on, but we have the winning song, like I mentioned, and also we're going to feature a radio station of the week here in a minute as we jump into our top five songs. So this is not the time to take a break and go anywhere, because you'll want to hear what happens as we get them all the way down from number 5 to number 1 here in a minute.
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0: Our Station of the Week takes us north of the border to Winnipeg, Manitoba, where at least 100 different languages are spoken. Now, Winnipeg is sometimes called Winterpeg because of its famously long and cold winters. And here's a little cool thing. If I decided to visit from our studios here in Roanoke, Texas, I better pack plenty of road trip snacks because it would take us over 20 hours to drive there. But thankfully, listeners in the Winnipeg, they don't have to travel nearly as far to join us. 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Sylvia St. Cyr hosts the morning show on CHVN, and she sent us a message about the station and how we can be praying for them.
6: 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We would love for you to pray for our on-airs, as well as everyone listening, that they would be able to be encouraged in the faith, as well as be edified to know the good news that is Jesus Christ. Thanks so much for praying for us and for listening.
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0: Top five. He is climbing up 3 spots this week here on the countdown. It is Toby Mac with his latest called Lord, It Feels Good on 20 The Countdown Magazine.

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1: That is Toby Mac with Lord It Feels Good, number 5 after climbing 3 spots here on 20. Well, now it's time to announce the winning future fan favorite. If you voted last week, then you might remember the choices. One of them was from Ryan Kennedy called Be My, and Natalie Lane had the other pick called Still Running to You. Well, we tallied up those votes, and the song that I'm going to play in its entirety for you right now, this is the winner. It is Natalie Lane. Here she is on 20.
2: Last week's future fan favorite.

Congratulations to Natalie Lane for winning the future fan favorite pick from last week. That is her new one called Still Running to You on 20 The Countdown magazine. Well, now we get to pick out some new music to play for you right now and send you over to our website to vote on your favorite. It's called the future fan favorite. First choice that I have for you to listen to, it is a new one from Joe L. Barnes and Seth Schleter. It's called Road Less Traveled. Check this one out.

That was Joelle Barnes featuring Steph Schleter called Road Less Traveled. Your first pick for the future fan favorite. Okay, the next one, this is kind of crazy, but it is a song from Steph Schleter. This is his own song called All In. So I guess you could say no matter how you vote this week, he'll be a winner for sure, won't he?

0: That was Seth Schleter with his new one called All In. That's the second pick for the future fan favorite. The one before it was also featuring Seth Schleter, but it was from Joe L. Barnes called Road Less Travel.
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0: Well, I'm sure like Matt Maher, you have a favorite chapter in the Gospels, and he's in now to tell us about his, as well as the story behind this song. It's called Gonna Be All Right.
2: If you had to ask me what's my favorite chapter in the Gospels, I would say Matthew chapter 6, because Jesus packs so much into this chapter. It's almost all red letters. Tim. He teaches the Lord's Prayer. He talks about fasting, going into your inner closet in your heart, you know, and not being a hypocrite, talking about what it means to give to the poor. And then he starts talking about anxiety, fear, worry. And he says, don't be worried. Look at the birds of the air. Look at the flowers in the field. If God takes care of them, how much more will he take care of you? The most used phrase in the Bible is don't be afraid. Jesus even says later in Scripture, in this world you will have trouble, but I leave you my peace. So my hope for you as you hear this song is you're reminded by Jesus that everything's going to be all right. Number 4.

0: That is Matt Maher at number four with Gonna Be All Right on 20 The Countdown magazine. Hey, something cool happened with Matt Maher this week. He celebrated 16 years of marriage with his wife, Kristen. Congratulations. A lot of celebrations going on. Even here in my house, we got to do a couple of celebrations this last weekend because my twins, Morgan and Bailey, they had a birthday. So we got to celebrate with them. Now, they turned 22, which is so hard to believe. I'm kind of refusing to believe that, but they did. And if this tells you anything about their personalities, they celebrated in two entirely different ways. So we asked Morgan, hey, how do you want to celebrate your birthday? And he's like, you know, I would love to just go to a little dinner, you know, just a couple of us, and I want to cook my own food. Let's go to one of those Mongolian barbecue places where you can like cook your own meat and everything. And so we did that, and it was amazing. We had a great time. We ate way too much food. They even, you know, have like unlimited appetizers and sushi and stuff on there to fill you up. But of course, the meat was the main event. That's what we went for. So we cooked all sorts of things there on the grill on our table. So it was a lot of fun. Now, we asked Bailey, hey, how do you want to celebrate? Now, her reaction was a little different than her brother's. This kind of tells you about her personality. She's like, you know what? I want to throw a huge party. I want to have a worship night. I want to invite hundreds of people to it. And we're like, wait, what? So she works at this coffee shop. And so the coffee shop let her, they're closed on Sundays and her birthday was on a Sunday. So they let her take over the coffee shop and invite her friends there. So we sort of had a venue, I guess you could say, where people could come and spread out and everything. But I brought in some equipment and had some microphones. She had some friends there, a team to do worship music. We had, of course, some food, some cake, all kinds of cool things going on. And it was a huge celebration. Tons of people came. I don't even know how many, but it was quite the opposite of what Morgan had there with that quiet little dinner, just a family, you know? So I'm sure if you have kids, they have different personalities, and I'm sure it comes through at different moments, just like it did for us this weekend.
1: Coming up.
0: Well, you don't have long to go until we hit the

0: what's to happen here as we approach that number one song. But please, stick with me and find out what happens on this weekend's countdown.
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jumped up three spots to land there at number three. It's John Reddick with Holding on 20 The Countdown Magazine. Well, Micah Tyler, he's holding steady in this spot with his song called Perfectly. Number

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